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That was Don't Tell Me You Love Me by Night Ranger. It is currently 4:10 in the afternoon, which means it's time for a quick weather update. Out here in McGrath, it's currently 51 degrees with an overcast of clouds. Tonight has an estimated low of 49 with some showers. Out in Anvik, there's still no available temperature, but tonight has an estimated low of 50 degrees with some likely showers. Out in Sleepmute, it's currently 53 degrees with an overcast of clouds. Tonight we'll have an estimated low of 51 with rain. And then out in Fairbanks, it's currently 61 degrees. Okay. Mostly cloudy. Tonight has an estimated low of 50 degrees with some likely showers. Once again, out here in McGrath, it's 51 with an overcast of clouds. Tonight has an estimated low of 49 with showers. 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

That was Steve Ducey by Clutch. It is currently 4:30 in the afternoon, which means it's time for a quick weather update. A more extended one, really. Here in McGrath, it's 51 degrees with an overcast of clouds. Tonight has an estimated low of 49 with some showers. Tomorrow has a high of 58 with showers. And tomorrow night has an estimated low of 42 with scattered showers. Out in Anvik, there's no current available temperature, but tonight has an estimated low of 50 degrees with some likely showers. Tomorrow has a high of 58 with likely showers, and then tomorrow night has an estimated low of 47 with isolated showers. Out in Sleetmute, it is currently 53 degrees with an overcast of clouds. Tonight has an estimated low of 51 degrees with rain. Tomorrow has an estimated high of 58 degrees. Then with some rain, and then the chance of more rain later on. Tomorrow night, estimated low of 45 degrees, scattered showers, and then partly cloudy. Out in Fairbanks, it's currently 65 degrees, mostly cloudy. Tonight has an estimated low of 50 with some likely showers. Tomorrow has an estimated high of 60 degrees with some showers. Tomorrow night has an estimated low of 45 with showers, then scattered showers as the day as the night goes on. Once again, here in McGrath, it's 51 degrees with an overcast of clouds. Tonight has an estimated low of 49 with showers. Tuesday, high of 58 with showers. Tuesday night, estimated low of 42 with scattered showers. And the 24th. All right. Tonight, the sunset will be at 10:03 p.m., and the sunrise tomorrow morning will be at 6:44 a.m. Next up is Oh, Pretty Woman by Van Halen.

That was Hey Little Girl by Dee Clark. It is currently 4:45 in the afternoon, which means it's about time for some quick messages. There will be a fire, volunteer fire department business meeting on Thursday, August 27th at 6 p.m. at the city building. This is a business-only meeting, and no fire training will be taking place. All are welcome to attend, if interested. If you have questions, call Mike at Fish and Game. The McGrath School is holding a open house on Wednesday, 5 to 6 p.m. Come meet your teachers, see your classrooms, and learn about the year ahead. The annual meeting of the Toechak Historical Society will take place at 2 p.m. on Monday, August 31st. It'll be held at the Sally Jo Collins Museum in McGrath. The public is invited and urged to attend. The Toechak Historical Society, founded by Sally and Ray Collins, is the sponsor of the museum. Toechak is the Athabascan word used for the place where the Tochatna River enters the Kuskokwim. There are physician... Oh, okay. There are physician visits in the upper Kuskokwim, August 25th in Nicolai, August 26th in McGrath, and August 27th in Tocatna. Call your local clinic to get on the list. By that, okay. Up next is Nothing to Do But Today by Stephen Stills.

That was No Matter What by Bad Finger, it is currently 4:53, which means it is about that time I sign off, but Paul will be back in the morning, and then Clinton will be back from noon to 3 tomorrow. I will also be back at roughly 3-ish. Thank you all for listening, and see you all tomorrow. Bye-bye. Next up is Double Back by ZZ Top.

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1: Welcome to Native America Calling. I'm Sean Spruce. An insatiable drive to learn carried Lori Arviso Alvord to medical school at Stanford University and then on to become the first ever female Navajo surgeon. But that same enthusiasm for learning also made her realize healing patients on the Navajo Nation required more than just her clinical skills in the operating room. Alvord will join us today as our native in the spotlight to discuss her groundbreaking career in medicine. That's coming up after the news.

0: is National Native News. I'm Jill Freitas. FBI Director Kash Patel met with tribal law enforcement partners in Albuquerque last week. The visit comes on the heels of the agency launching a new tool to raise public awareness over missing and murdered indigenous cases. KJZZ's Gabriel Pietrasio has details.
1: It's called Voices Not Forgotten, a webpage featuring select unsolved crimes across Indian country where the FBI is seeking the public's help by offering $25,000 minimum rewards. But as DeAndra Reed with the Albuquerque nonprofit Coalition to Stop Violence Against Native Women notes, this tool isn't exhaustive.
2: You know, I looked at this website that they have, and I didn't see my sister on there.
1: 22 years ago, Navajo teenager Tiffany Reed went missing while walking to high school in Shiprock, New Mexico.
2: Antoinette Caidito is on there, and she's missing for about 40 years. So I don't see what the difference is between her case and my sister's case. And a lot of times, our relatives fall through the cracks. The visibility is very important, but it's not the finish line.
1: For National Native News, I'm Gabriel Pietrasio.
0: There's been a surge of mining companies looking to dig for minerals in the Southwest, including near tribal communities. KNAU's Chris Clements explains why so many of these companies are Canadian.
3: It boils down to this. Canada has a unique tax system that allows mining companies that are exploring projects to pass their costs along to investors. John Steen, a professor at the University of British Columbia, says Canada is home to hundreds of those companies. Steen says Canadian firms are responding to President Trump's push to end reliance on China for critical minerals. Take Chicana Copper, which is using a subsidiary to explore mining copper on the Navajo Nation. Or Laramide Resources, which wants to mine uranium near the site of the largest release of radioactive mining material in U.S. history.
4: The growth in uranium mining in the United States is unprecedented.
3: James Hopkins, an associate professor at the University of Arizona, says the reason for that is due, in part, to the rollback of mining regulations.
4: With the increased deregulation, you're seeing these conflicts arising more and more.
3: Hopkins says the flurry of mining projects, including some proposed by Canadian companies, is causing pushback from tribes who have long borne the environmental consequences of mining. For KNAU, I'm Chris Clements in Flagstaff.
0: The South Dakota Board of Minerals and Environment took actions affecting two proposed uranium projects in the Black Hills. South Dakota Searchlight's Megan O'Brien has more.
5: The Dewey Burdock project has been on hold for more than a decade. Project leaders want to mine for uranium near Edgemont in the southern Black Hills. The Dewey Burdock project needs federal, state, and local permitting. After being held up by legal challenges, it secured the remaining federal permits it needs and will start seeking state permits. The Board of Minerals and Environment approved a socioeconomic study, which will help the board understand the economic, environmental, and community impacts of the project. A new state law requires the board to have language interpretation services available at hearings for those who need it, such as Lakota speakers. Some of the project opponents are members of Lakota tribes. A lawsuit by a project opponent against the board alleges it violated due process because an interpreter wasn't available on the first day of a May permit hearing. The lawsuit is ongoing in federal court, and the hearing is on hold. Opponents to the drilling project say it could endanger the canyon walls, which are lined with ancient Native American petroglyphs. Others say Native American spiritual practices at the site could be disrupted, and the drilling could endanger local water sources. For National Native News, I'm Megan O'Brien.
0: And I'm Jill Freitas.
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9: 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This is Native America Calling. I'm Sean Spruce. Lori Arviso Alvord didn't do well in her first college science classes. The experience left her with a feeling that she had a limited road ahead if she pursued a career in the sciences. But encouragement from a mentor after graduating college prompted her to give it another try. That leap of faith led her to Stanford Medical School, which then led to her becoming the first female Navajo board-certified surgeon. But even then, Alvord was struck with a feeling that treatment for her fellow Navajo patients required more than just technical knowledge. She spent her career expanding her own understanding of Western medicine alongside traditional teachings in order to better treat the needs of her patients. It has not always been the easiest path to walk. She is now a surgeon in the Yakima Valley in Washington State. She is also our native in the spotlight today. Listeners can join our conversation. Call us at 1-800-996-2848. That is also 1-800-99-NATIVE. Joining us now on Zoom in Prosser, Washington is Dr. Lori Arviso Alvord. She is attending surgeon at Astria Toppenish Hospital and an author. She is Dene. Dr. Alvord, good morning and welcome to Native America Calling.
10: Yeah, hey, Sean.
9: It's great to have you on the show. Where do we begin? Your career began after completing medical school in 1985, and then a general surgery residency. Both took place at Stanford. You then returned to the IHS Indian Health Service facility in Gallup, New Mexico, not far from where you grew up. Dr. Alvord, take us back to that time in your decision to return to the Navajo Nation.
10: Yeah, Sean, but first I'm supposed to give my clans.
9: Absolutely. My apologies. Feel free to further introduce or take as much time as you need, Dr. Alvord.
10: No worries. Yeah, hey, Lori Arviso Alvord, Yinishe, Biligana Dosina Jine, Bashishchin. So yes, I am a member of the Sinajini clan and, the Biligana, if you can call them a clan. yeah. and I am originally from Crown Point, New Mexico, and currently live in Prosser. So, all right, now I'll answer your questions. Okay. My grandma would be mad if I didn't do it like that. Right. So, But what was my decision? Well, so first thing is that Indian Health Service provided a scholarship for medical school, and they covered 3 years of my 4 years of training. And part of that scholarship requires a payback. So for every year they cover your expenses, you work for them a year. And so they gave me, they asked for 3 years, but I gave them 6 years. And that's because I was able to come back to the operating room that was closest to my home. And that was where I wanted to be anyway. So it was really sort of a win-win. I got most of medical debt taken care of, and I was able to serve my tribe and the Zuni tribe.
9: Now, how many years were you there at Gallup Indian Medical Center?
10: 6 years. Yeah, 91 to 97.
9: Now, you wrote a memoir. It's titled The Scalpel and the Bear. It was published in 2000. And you describe that you had to go against your cultural beliefs to become a surgeon. And you also write that you were trained how to be a surgeon, but not how to be a healer. Tell me more about that, and do you think it's still a big barrier for Native Americans who consider the medical field?
10: Yeah, it is. The book is The Scalpel and the Silver Bear. It's because my clan, the Sinajini, they are from the mountain Sisnajin, which is our eastern sacred mountain, which is also considered bear country, and that's a bear clan, one of our four bear clans. So. The bear was just something I always kind of kept inside my mind for strength and power and representation of our culture. You know, the thing that was the hardest was in medical school, you learn about anatomy by using cadavers, which are bodies that are no longer alive. And our teaching is that we're not supposed to touch those. And so that was a real dilemma, honestly, that took a lot of thought and prayer and discussion with people. And, you know, finally, you know, it was just one of those things where I had to make the decision, if I did this, even though it went against some of my teachings, over a lifetime, I could potentially save hundreds or thousands of lives. So I went ahead and did that. These days, for many students in schools with a high enough Native population, they actually, we work with healers for cleansing ceremonies for them. So that is a way to address that issue.
9: That's really good to hear. Do you ever get pushback, or even back then when you were doing your training, did you get pushback from people that said, hey, just, you know what, this is part of the grind. This is what medical school's all about. You need to do it. Or were people receptive when you explained that your cultural teachings really didn't align with some of the training practices that you were expected to complete?
10: To be completely fair, I did not discuss this with non-Native people at the time. They already think that, who knows what they think, but they have outrageous ideas about what Native people are supposed to be, and the things that come into their minds are bows and arrows and teepees and whatnot. And to try to understand the intricacies of a different culture was probably not gonna be something that they would be able to easily understand. So I mainly kept it to myself at that time. I do think I would have gotten pushback, and I certainly got a lot of pushback for other cultural issues, like throughout all of school, not just medical school. We don't make eye contact. You know, that's considered rude. And we often don't raise our hands in classrooms, because that's like calling attention to yourself, and it's almost like, it's kind of thought of as narcissistic, I guess, but though we don't have that word, but, you know, it's trying to like make yourself look good. And so that was a really hard thing to overcome in education in general, you know, just, and then with patients, it's very hard. I'm a natural introvert. I don't know if it's because I'm part Native or whatever, but it was hard to talk to patients, you know, to just have conversations with someone who's a complete stranger, and then also to go into their personal lives, which you have to do. And so it took me a while to work out how to do that and to come out of my shell, if you will.
9: Were there other Native medical students at Stanford during your time?
10: Right. Yes, we did have other students. There were two others in my class. One was from a Chippewa tribe in Minnesota, and one of them was from Santa Clara Pueblo, I believe. Yeah, Miguel Dozier. And right. I'm trying to think of the other person's name, but I'm not coming up with it right this minute.
9: Okay.
10: And yeah, we had several in like classes in front of us and behind us too. Yeah.
9: Nice. Now, also in your memoir, you tell a story about a young patient who was suffering from acute appendicitis. And this person, she needed surgery right away, and her family was hesitant to trust the medical establishment. And ultimately they did agree to the surgery, but tell me more about that event and how it guided you in your whole philosophy and how you practice medicine even today.
10: Sure. So, you know, in our tribe, it's a matriarchal tribe, and that means the grandmothers have the most power. And so the grandmother was against the child having surgery, because when you operate, you cut into the human body, and that is considered by real traditional people to be a violation of the beauty and sacredness of the body. And so she did not want to have that done. That is not to say that, like, that's completely, like, everybody thinks that. Like, we had medicine men who referred patients with gallbladder disease to us. So even real traditional people understood the need for surgery at times. But, you know, I had to work with that family and really talk to the father, and especially as the girl was getting sicker, I talked to the whole family, and I think they made the decision as a group to go forward and have the surgery. But it really brought home to me the need to really work to understand beliefs and values, and to respect them, and to to find ways to heal without violating the things that we find most important in our culture. And the flip side of the coin would have been like the hospital's attorneys could have gotten a court order to force the family to have let the girl have surgery, you know. But I really didn't want to go that way, because that would have created a lot of hostility, and it would have violated the trust they already had in me. And right. I just was really uncomfortable with that. So, that's kind of the way that I started working on trying to create ways of treating patients that were very, very respectful of their culture.
9: Okay. We're going to take a short break. We'll come back and continue our conversation today with Dr. Lori Arviso-Alvord.

0: Cultural customs and familial connections within tribes can make Native American marriages complex. That's on top of the financial pressures, differing parenting styles, and communication breakdowns that test nearly all unions. We'll talk about the elements of a strong Native marriage coming up on the next Native America Calling.
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2: Ya

0: Ahenia. Hey, Anna, oh, Ahenia, hey, ya, oh, Ahenia, oh, Ahenia. Hey, Anna, oh, Ahenia, hey, ya, oh, Ahenia, oh, Ahenia.
1: 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I'm Sean Spruce, and we are talking with Dr. Lori Arvizo Alvor today about her groundbreaking career as a general surgeon. Listeners can join this conversation with questions or comments by calling 1-800-996-2848. And Dr. Alvord, we already have a caller on the line. This is Jen, who lives in East Texas, and she listens to this show every day online. Hello, Jen. Thanks for joining the conversation.
2: I really appreciate you taking my call, Sean, because Mrs. Alvord has been someone that I have followed for many, many years. In fact, I tried to find her book, and I ended up buying the wrong book. The book I bought was called The Chalice and the Blade, but it wasn't her book. So I'm wondering if it's still available. I'm going to try to go for it again, because I have friends who are Navajo, and I've spent time out there, and really dear friends. And recently, you know, another belief system that I've been affected by myself because of friendship was the one that was discussed in the book I read recently, Shards of Silence, talking about the silence of when death happens. And I lost a really good friend, but I couldn't really share it with my Navajo friends. And so I know that she had to bypass some things in her medical career or overcome them. And I thank her for that. And I'm just so happy I can say I spoke and told her thank you for all she's done. And the Navajo belief system is one that I follow a lot myself, and I really appreciate her. And thank you so much for taking my call.
1: Thank you, Jen, for calling in today. And Dr. Alvord, feel free to respond to Jen. She mentions your book, and I know it is available. I mean, you can buy it online. You've sold over 85,000 copies. Maybe give her a little more background on the book and just anything else you want to share with Jen.
3: Of course. Thank you. So the book is called The Scalpel and the Silver Bear. And yes, it's available on Amazon. And I think you can also get it. If you don't want to pay full price, you can get it at a reduced price for lightly or gently used copies as well. I never planned to write a book, never in my wildest dreams. I was creating this new way of taking care of patients that was very culturally responsive and specific to my tribe in particular. And a young woman came out, well, she called first and she said, hey, I work for Anna Quinlan at the New York Times, and I'd love to come interview you. I saw an article about you in the Stanford Alumni Magazine, and she says, I'm an Albuquerque girl. Can I talk to you when I come home? I said, sure, I'm here in Gallup. Here I am, whenever you're here. And so she came out, and she actually did an interview. And then she sold it to the New York Times, and it was a half page of the New York Times, which is a lot. And then she called me back a week later, and she said, Lori, I'm getting calls from editors and publishing houses asking if we would write a book about this. And so, you know, the usual way you get a book is you write the book, then you have to find an agent, then the agent has to find someone to hire to publish you. And ours was upside down, exact and backwards, because it was them coming to us asking for a book. And so we had to hire an agent, and we hired Michael Carlisle and William Morris. And he actually auctioned the book off to 6 publishing houses. And Bantam won that auction. Bantam was later acquired by Random House. And we had to write a book. And so we wrote this book. It took us about 3 years or so, I think. But she came out for a while. She followed what I was doing in the OR. She paid attention to my life stories. My family talked to her. And then she had to leave, and we weren't done. And so I finished the last three chapters all by myself. And then we published it, and we had almost no budget to promote it. But it started kind of spreading word of mouth, and then it started getting used in a lot of university courses and medical school courses. And right now it's getting used in multiple medical schools, including UC San Diego, UC San Francisco, University of South Dakota. It was used at University of New Mexico. The Lobos had a Lobo reading project, and they had the whole freshman class read it 1 year, as well as all the faculty. It's meaningful for many, many different groups, not just in medicine, but also in Native American culture and history. So those are the big ones.
1: Dr. Oliver, do you have any interest in maybe writing a follow-up since it's been, you know, more than 20 years now? more stories
3: so
1: to tell.
3: I have so much material for another one. So here's something that's happening that may or may not manifest, if you will. We're working right now with a screenplay writer. His name is Billy Luther. And I don't know if you know him, but he was one of the writers for Dark Winds, and he's Native. And he's trying to do a film or a TV series. If that happens, we've got to give all our energy fully to that. But I could see a book coming from that, if you will. And also, I'm, you know, at the phase where I might not be working full time soon, and then I might be able to work on a book. So this okay. is not something I've talked about. I didn't want to talk about it because it's like, if you talk about it, it might not come true. But at the same time, you know, the energy and hope of many minds can maybe push it forward. Who knows? Or maybe there's someone out in the listening that can help with this project, knows the right person that will produce it.
1: Well, thanks for sharing this breaking news here with our listeners, Dr. Oliver. This is really exciting. And Billy Luther, we've had Billy Luther on the show several times.
3: Okay,
1: he's Laguna Pueblo, of course. So yeah, it's a small world, I think, with some of the folks who work in film and television. But this is all really exciting. And I want to ask you about one of your mentors. You met a Native surgeon early on, and I'm always curious how doctors choose their specialties, and what was it about surgery that interested you and made you pursue that specialty as opposed to all the other ones that were available to you?
3: Thanks for asking. Yeah. I was a first year student, and when you're away, you always want to come home. You're always looking for how to come home. And I was over in California at Stanford. And so I was able to get a summer experience. We call them a rotation, but a summer experience at Acoma Canyon Sita Laguna Hospital. And it was in primary care. And at that time, we were all being told, the minority students and, you know, URMs were being told to pursue primary care because that was where the greatest need was in the community. And so that was something I just kind of didn't question at the time. I just kind of went along with that. And I really didn't, I kind of accidentally got into medicine very, very late, as we talked about a little bit earlier, was not planning my whole life to go into medicine and really just, happened to get the right coaching and mentoring and whatnot. But I was working with these family medicine docs, but there was a surgeon who also worked there. And when we had nothing going on, I would shadow the surgeon and I would follow him to the OR and scrub on some of those cases. Well, suddenly it was as if a light switch went on, and I saw these beautiful silver instruments lining up on our stand there, and I saw him using them, and I love to work with my hands. I had been taught Lakota beadwork from one of my best friends in Crown Point, and then I had also had a pretty rigorous classical piano training as a child. Very weird and unusual, but you know, the Mormon pastor's wife and the seventh grade English teacher and whoever I could get music lessons from. But I was really good with my hands. I had a lot of abilities of fine motor skills. And so I just fell in love with surgery. I fell in love with how he did it. His name was Dr. Ronald Lujan from Taos Pueblo and San Juan Pueblo. And he just cared so much for his patients and their well-being. He would make house calls if they couldn't come out to the Pueblos, and I would go with them. And the next summer, I did the same thing, but I just came out just to work with him. And to be honest, I told him I wanted to go into surgery. He tried to talk me out of it. He said, it's too long, it's too hard, it's not for women. You won't have a family, you won't have children. And I said, well, I don't care. I just want to do this. This is what I want to do. And so when he realized I was serious, he taught me all the major operations, you know, not how to do them, because, of course, I'm just a medical student, but to understand how they're done and to take care of the patients before and after surgery. And so then this was all before my formal Stanford surgery rotation as a third year student. So when I went back to Stanford and did my rotation, I was way ahead of all the students in my class. And I honored that rotation, and I got invited to apply to their surgical training program at Stanford. And that's how I wound up being a Stanford surgeon. And it was all because of him. But he was absolutely wrong. I mean, I have a very happy marriage. I have two children, lovely children. One's a family medicine physician who's a Yale graduate and a Brown Medical School graduate. And my child, V, she's non-binary, so I can't say daughter, but is currently working in academics at Central Washington University right now. And is getting an MBA right now. So I fully expect their dream is to potentially either run a Native museum gallery or a Native Performing Arts Center. So, you know, stay tuned.
1: Yeah, we definitely will. Dr. Albert, how, as a parent, were you able to help foster that drive in your children? They both went to elite universities. They have successful careers. How did you want to prepare them in a way that maybe you weren't?
3: Right? Because I stumbled. I didn't do well at Dartmouth initially, and I knew it was, I came off a res school. I didn't have great, I mean, my ACTs, SATs, they were okay for the time for where I came from, but they were nothing to write home about. I was actually living in Michigan when they were coming into high school, and I was helping start a new medical school there, Central Michigan University's medical school, after being an associate dean at Dartmouth Medical School for 12 years. And I just told myself, I am going to give my children the best education possible. And so one of the very best private schools in the area was Cranbrook Kingswood, which is in Bloomfield Hills, Michigan. And so they both went there, and that's a very, very solid school. And they both came out as extremely strong academically and were able to go to the schools they wanted to.
1: Now, having grown up partially in southeastern Michigan, I'm very familiar with Cranbrook and its reputation. So this is all so inspiring to hear. And also, The late Dr. Ron Lujan was a close relative of mine. He was an uncle on the Okeawinge side of my family. And just to hear you tell those stories, and you know, I still remember him. He would walk around in blue jeans, and his hair was always kind of long. And he used to refer to himself as the renegade surgeon. You know, he was just that kind of personality. But tell me more about some of these cultural elements that you include in the operating room and when caring for your patients. And what is it about these cultural practices that makes them so effective?
3: Oh, great question. And I know we're going to run up into break, but we can talk more after the break. So I, you know, just tell me when to break. What I started to do at Gallup was to try to prepare my patients for surgery, both by encouraging, if they're traditional, because not everyone's traditional, you know, but if they're traditional, to either have a ceremony before or after the surgery. We encourage the hatatlis, the medicine men, to come and sing a prayer for them. We were allowing them to bring sacred objects with them to the operating room, corn pollen bags or eagle feathers or, our fetishes, our animals, the spirit animals. And they had to be in a plastic bag, of course, for OSHA, but anything that made them feel more relaxed. My belief, which I wrote about in the book, was that their bodies are sacred, and I treated them that way. It was like, you have to be gentle and respectful, and you're operating in a place that's sacred, and it's you're a guest, you're an invited guest, but you have to be respectful and handle everything gently, which actually is in accordance with our surgical teaching anyway. You should handle tissues gently because that's the way healing occurs best. So that dovetailed really well. And then we have this belief called Hojo in our culture, which is about living in harmony with all around you. And, you know, I tried to create that culture in the operating room of high levels of collegiality, a sense of connectedness, and intentional thoughtfulness about the well-being of each member of the OR team, and respect. And that is very much not the traditional surgical training environment, which is often very top-down, hierarchical, and sometimes toxic. But I thought that you have to carry the right energy in with you to wherever you go. And that includes, for sure, the operating room. And I had one chapter in the book that talked about when I didn't do that and how everything went wrong, you know. And because I was pregnant and I was hot and I was tired and, you know, I just didn't feel good and nothing went well. But
1: we have to take a short break, Dr. Alvord. We'll come back and we'll continue this conversation.
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0: We're glad you're with us today on Native America Calling. I'm Sean Spruce, and we're talking with our August Native in the Spotlight, Dr. Lori Arvizo-Alvord. She is the first Navajo woman surgeon. The phone number to join this conversation is 1-800-99-NATIVE. And Dr. Alvord, we have another caller on the line up in Eagle Butte, South Dakota. But before I go to the call, I'd like to give you a chance to finish what you were talking about before the break, because you mentioned how one time not being completely prepared for surgery and it didn't go well. I'd like you to go ahead and finish that thought and also just talk a little bit more about some of the toxic elements of mainstream medicine, specifically with surgery, and if you've seen any changes in that throughout your career, any improvements in some of that, some of those deep-seated ideologies that are evident and with a lot of doctors and a lot of areas of medicine.
1: Well, you know, funny you should ask. I follow on Reddit, I follow the residency thread, which is for, you know, people in training to become doctors. And the surgery, it sounds like it's not too different than it's ever been, that it's still extremely difficult, and it's kind of the culture has not changed a lot. I was lucky, honestly, to be where I was training, because Stanford was really unique. We had more women and more diversity than most places. Our chair of surgery was very forward thinking, and he was actually criticized by a lot of program directors, but he felt like this is the way to train people, and there should be more women. And the influx of women has somewhat made it better, as well as certain, I don't know how to describe it, regulations on the training through the ACGME, which is the accrediting center. So it's a little bit better, but it's still, there's still quite a lot left that needs work that needs to be done. For me, you know, in building this alternate way of doing things, it really reflected on, I went back and looked hard at our ceremonies to see how they promoted healing, and found that, you know, one of my mentors was Thomas Atoffoli, who's from Tuba City. He's a medicine man. He's also a mental health counselor, though. And he talked a lot about how our minds can heal. And he said the thought is the foremost energy that we have as people, and that ceremonies can purify thought. And if that happens, purify mind. And if that happens, the body will heal. And now there's a whole body of new medicine, mind-body medicine, also called psychoneuroimmunology, that supports that. And so the ceremonies are actually doing active work to restore the harmony of the mind that helps the body to heal. And the research is showing that, you know, when the mind is calm and happy and at peace, that helps our immune system, it helps our neurotransmitters, and it reduces negative influences on lots and lots of diseases. So that's just one, like there's multiple components to ceremonies that are healing, but that's the part that really was kind of central for me.
0: Thanks, Dr. Alvord. Let's go back to the phones now. We have Nathaniel, who is listening on station KIPI in Eagle Butte, South Dakota. Hello, Nathaniel, you're on the air.
2: Hi, thank you for taking my call. I just wanted to say to Dr. Arvizo, thank you for sharing your story. And I wanted to introduce myself briefly. I'm Ita Zipcho, Minikojo Lakota. And on my Seminole side, I'm Chesegaya Harjo Band Bear Clan. And I thank you for sharing your story and your service to Native people, Opila, Mado, and Ahiehe.
1: Thank you.
0: Yeah. Great call. Thank you, Nathaniel.
1: Thank you.
0: Dr. Alvord, feel free to respond. Yeah.
1: Well, I give a how shall I put it, an honor and a nod to your tribes and your heritage and to your membership as a Bear Clan. And you named me as Arviso. That is actually is a middle name, but it's also my grandmother's maiden name. And just wanted to share a story, because there's lots and lots of Arvisos that are in Navajo, that are Navajo, but also Hispanic. And my grandmother, Grace Arviso, her grandfather was Jesus Arviso. He was not Navajo. He was Spanish. He had blue eyes and fair skin. He was captured by the Apaches in the 1850s as a teenager and sold to the Navajo for the price of a small pony. And so he was kind of like a prisoner of war to the Navajo, or a slave, but he learned how to speak Navajo. This young man turned out to be the interpreter for the Navajo tribe for their treaty with the United States government in the 1874, I think, their U.S. treaty that Manuelito went to Washington to sign. So anyway, he had four Navajo wives and one Hispanic wife, probably not all at once, but rather in sequence. But he was quite a guy, and he made a huge number of descendants, and every Arviso I've ever met can trace their lineage back to this one man who's in history now. So his pictures are in the Smithsonian and things, so I thought I would raise that too.
0: Yeah, that's some good family history there. Thank you for sharing that. Now, Astoria Toppenish Hospital, you've worked in many different hospitals in different states, uh-huh, across the country. What led you to where you are now in Washington?
1: That's a great question. You know, I had been in, after Gallup, I was there 6 years, but then I got asked to consider a position back at Dartmouth as their associate dean for student affairs and admissions at their medical school. And I interviewed for it, and I was one of six finalists, and then I re-interviewed and I was hired. And I did that job for 12 years. And that was partially administrative and partially clinical, practicing as a surgeon. And then due to budget cuts, literally, they cut a ton of the senior administrative positions. And so I left there and went to start the new medical school in central Michigan. And from there, I went to University of Arizona, Tucson, to do the same position, student affairs dean, was there for 2 years. And then I went to Page. But I had not been doing clinical medicine when I was at Michigan and then at Arizona, because Michigan didn't have a practice yet because they're a brand new med school. And then Arizona was really busy with accreditation and asked me to focus on that instead. So anyway, I came back into full clinical work, working at Page, Arizona. And then I realized that I really needed to be, that was a solo practice, but I really needed to be where I was with a group of people for support.

0: trails, but I wanted to be somewhere safe. And one of my good friends was on the board of the hospital here. Her name, she's Lakota. Her name is Maxine Janice. And Maxine said, this is a good place to work. People work well together. There's Hojo here. They don't call it that, but you know, it was a good place. And she was absolutely right. And so I decided to come here. I was thinking about working part-time with a medical school here, but that didn't really materialize until a few years later. And I'm faculty now with Washington State University's med school. We've lived all over the country. We lived in New Hampshire. We've lived in Michigan. We've lived in Arizona, New Mexico. We came to the Pacific Northwest, and I must say I really love it here. I love their mountains, and I love the tribe here. And we are also a family that loves to be on the water. My husband is a sailor, so we go sailing. As you and I have talked, there's a very strong ice hockey community here, and our whole family plays ice hockey. So it's a really good fit here.
1: I'm glad you mentioned the ice hockey, because we definitely needed to add that to the conversation. Your social media platforms are just full of pictures of you playing in different hockey teams and leagues. And when did you start playing?
0: Yeah, that happened in New Hampshire. So I want to say it was probably around 2005 or 6. And, you know, in the winter, you have to get, your kids have to do something. New Hampshire's winters are long and cold. And it was either put them into skiing or some winter sport. And I didn't want to be out on the slopes watching them ski. I don't really like cold very much, being from New Mexico. Although I did, Crown Point is at 8,000 feet. It's on the Continental Divide, and it's damn cold in winter. But having said that, I still don't like to be out in the cold and wind. So I said, let's do hockey. And my husband already played. So I found myself at the rink, like, all the time with my kids playing and learning. And finally, I decided that, you know, I really love the sport, too. I'm going to go learn. And I took adult lessons for 3 years, and I learned how to play, and never looked back. So we moved to Michigan, and I played a little bit there. They didn't have a strong co-ed league there where we were. And then Tucson, there was once in a while they had the ability to play. But once we got here, it's just such a full, rich community. There's a community in Yakima, and there's a community in Tri-Cities, and we go back and forth between the two, as well as we've got some teams that travel and go to different places too. So last year, for the first time, we had a almost all native hockey team that played, because we pulled in a lot of family members, and that was really cool. I love that. Our name was the Res Dog Howlers, because it was for Halloween, and we had this dog barking at the moon with a blood red eyes at night, and a drop of blood falling from his mouth. It was creepy but fun.
1: I love it. Yeah, that's just great. Awesome. It's such a great sport. And you mentioned the community. That's something that I've always really liked about hockey, is just the families and the community spirit that goes along with the sport. Now, geez, here it is. We're almost out of time. And I just want to ask you, because you've played such an important role throughout your career in helping inform medical care for Native Americans. Dr. Alvord, are there any remaining gaps here, or any other areas that you want to tackle next, you know, as you continue your career?
0: And for those who don't know ice hockey, just know that this is not a non-check league. That means we don't hit each other, okay? if you get hit, it's because you were in the wrong place at the wrong time, or you just fell down or something. I don't know. But I just wanted to put that out. We're nonviolent, just say.
1: Okay.
0: Are there any other things? I mean, I have a passion. Perhaps my biggest contribution in this lifetime has been to the use of my book to inspire and mentor young people, young Native people, to pursue their dreams, not always medicine, but just higher education in general. And I

0: continue to do that work, to try to encourage, to speak to young people, to let them lift their sights a little bit higher, because literally I was just this kid that grew up in a little tiny res town that there's really nothing special about me, you know. And they many of them can and have been able to achieve their dreams in whatever they want to go and do. So I would say that that's the biggest light, I think, that I've been able to put out. But for Native communities, I would say for healing, you know, I do think that we do have a long way to go to promote health models that are really reflective and respecting of our culture and that provide excellent care. And we can get to excellent care the more Native people we train. And so however and whenever we can do that, that to me is the heart of my soul.
1: Well, Dr. Allvard, unfortunately, we're out of time, so we're going to have to wrap it up. But this has been wonderful. Thank you so much for coming on the show again, and best of luck going forward. And, hey, I hope to see you on the rink sometime, maybe in the near future.
0: Oh, please come out. Yeah, let me know if you're coming this way or whenever you're nearby. I'd love to meet you in person.
1: Okay, I'll pack my skates and make sure they're sharp and ready to go. Well,
0: hey, you want to come play with us? Do you play? You want to?
1: I do.
0: Play?
1: Yeah, I still play. Yeah, I can play.
0: Okay, we'll get you on.
1: Okay, sounds good. We're going to have to wrap it up. That was Dr. Lori Arviso Allvard, our August Native in the Spotlight, joining us. And with that, we're going to wrap up the show. Please tune in again tomorrow. We will take a look at Native American marriages and what it takes to stay together and what cultural resources offer guidance. I'm Sean Spruce. Hope you enjoy the rest of your day.

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0: in Reuters, indicating that a source close to Fedorov says that he plans to visit the United States very soon. How could this all change the relationship between Ukraine and the U.S. and between Zelensky and the Trump administration more specifically, which, as we have indicated, has been volatile at times?
1: I guess another way of asking that question is, what happens if Trump says, I want Fedorov, not Zelensky? That will change a lot of things, but will that work? I really don't think so, because looking at the dynamics of popular opinion within Ukraine, every time Donald Trump says or does something that can be seen as an insult to Volodymyr Zelensky or an attack on him, that is interpreted in Ukraine as an attack on the Ukrainian nation. And it sends support for Volodymyr Zelensky surging. So if Mykhailo Fedorov were to go to the States and be supported by, I don't know, J.D. Vance, Donald Trump, whoever, I don't think that would particularly endear him to the Ukrainians. Of course, if he comes back with some practical results, for example, one thing he's been pushing for is allowing Ukraine to use Starlink to strike targets within Russia. And apparently Elon Musk told Fedorov, no, no, I'm not doing that. If that changes, maybe he will become more popular because he'll say, you know what, I've done this. If we use Starlink to hit the launch sites of ballistic missiles, if that stops ballistic missiles raining down on Kyiv, yeah. But Ukrainians have heard so many empty words coming from so many capitals, including Washington, that if Fedorov says, oh, Donald Trump likes me, or Elon Musk likes me, or J.D. Vance says I'm a good guy, that's just not going to be enough.
0: Well, Vitaly, thank you for joining us on The Global Story. It's always our pleasure when you come in and spend some time with us.
1: Thank you very much.
0: After I wrapped up my conversation with Vitaly, our BBC colleague Dan Johnson actually sat down with Fedorov for an interview. And this exchange caught our ear.
2: I think that probably you better ask the president about this. 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
2: 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Why not? That's his responsibility to explain whether he was aware of all that or not.
0: 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Thanks again to Vitaly Shevchenko from BBC Monitoring. And that's it from The Global Story today. 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
7: Hello and welcome to Newsday from the BBC World Service with Anne Soy in Nairobi and Rob Young in London.
10: Iran says it's confident its trading partners will resist pressure from the United States after Washington said businesses and nations that deal with Iran would be isolated. We'll speak to a former U.S. official who helped draw up the first Trump administration's campaign of maximum pressure.
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12: Psychiatric drugs are among the most widely prescribed medications in America. Could diet make a difference? This is the People's Pharmacy with Terry and Joe Graydon.
13: This week, we explore the idea that food choices can have a profound impact on mental health. Might a ketogenic diet improve anxiety, depression, or even schizophrenia?
12: Our guest is a psychiatrist who has used food to change brain chemistry. How does metabolic psychiatry work?
13: A paleo, keto, or carnivore regimen can reduce insulin resistance in the body and the brain. Might such an approach help you?
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13: In the People's Pharmacy Health Headlines. At the end of summer, respiratory infections overall are less common than in the winter when colds and flu tend to surge. But disease experts are keeping a close eye on COVID-19 levels as they're increasing around the country. For the past several years, there's been a rise in COVID cases late in the summer. It seems likely that this summer will follow that same pattern. California, especially the San Francisco Bay Area and Hawaii, are seeing a particularly sharp increases. But wastewater surveillance suggests that cases are probably growing nearly everywhere in the country. As youngsters head back to school, whether it's kindergarten or college or something in between, they may well encounter infections and potentially bring them home to share with family members.
12: Infectious disease specialists note that many people now have some level of immunity to the virus. Consequently, infections are usually less severe than they were at the height of the pandemic. However, the elderly, the very young, and immunocompromised are still at risk for very serious illness if they become infected. The American Academy of Pediatrics recommends a COVID vaccination or booster for everyone over 6 months of age. An updated vaccine should be available soon and is expected to be well matched to the dominant virus variant. Keeping people at home when they're ill is also critical to keep the virus from spreading.
13: Older people living on their own are at risk for undernutrition. That, in turn, is associated with frailty and even cognitive decline. Scientists wondered whether they could take a food-is-medicine approach to this problem. They tested a protein-enhanced Mediterranean diet because older people generally need more protein, with and without an additional exercise program. The study was conducted in Northern Ireland and ran for 6 months. Participants were recruited from the community. Those in the intervention group were encouraged to consume a tablespoon of olive oil and 2 servings of whole grains, fruit, and dairy products daily, along with 3 servings of vegetables. The weekly food targets included 3 servings of nuts, at least 2 servings of chicken and oily fish, and less than 2 servings of red meat. Half of those on the ProMed intervention diet were also prescribed strength, aerobic, and balance exercises tailored to their personal abilities.
12: Very few of the volunteers actually completed their exercise assignments. However, both of the groups on the ProMed dietary regimen improved their cognitive scores significantly more than those in the control group. According to the researchers, the improvement in nutritional status also resulted in better global cognition and executive function.
13: Questions about the effect of coffee consumption on metabolism now have a few more answers. Finnish researchers have been tracking a cohort of people born in 1966 since their birth. Follow-up data has been collected when they were 1, 14, 31, and 46 years old. At the 46-year checkup, scientists collected information on background, lifestyle, and health. They also conducted clinical examinations, measured blood pressure, assessed glucose tolerance, and drew blood. The final analysis included more than 2,200 participants, of whom only 70 did not drink coffee. People who habitually drank more coffee had lower proportions of body fat, although BMI was similar. Men who drank more coffee had lower fasting insulin and lower insulin resistance. They also had higher total and bioavailable testosterone.
12: Doctors get nervous if people stop taking a statin-type cholesterol-lowering drug. That's because they worry that such discontinuation might result in a heart attack or some other cardiovascular complication. A new article in the Lancet journal, Healthy Longevity, compared older patients who continued taking statins with a group that discontinued such drugs. None of these patients had heart disease. After 3 years, there was no difference in mortality between the two groups. And that's the health news from the People's Pharmacy this week.
13: Welcome to the People's Pharmacy. I'm Terry Graydon.
12: And I'm Joe Graydon. This week, we'll be talking about the effects of food on mental health. Last week, we spoke with Dr. Will Bulsiewicz about the benefits of a plant-based, fiber-rich diet.
13: This week's guest takes a completely different approach. We recognize that you may experience whiplash, but we think it's important to provide you with a variety of perspectives and the evidence to support them.
12: To learn more about how food impacts our mental health, we turn to Dr. Georgia Ead. She's an expert in nutritional and metabolic psychiatry. At Smith College and Harvard University Health Services, she was the first to offer students nutrition-based approaches as an alternative to psychiatric medication. 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
13: Welcome to the People's Pharmacy, Dr. Georgia Ead.
14: Thank you so much for inviting me.
12: Dr. Ead, we live in unbelievably stressful times. Of course, everybody says that about where they are in the general continuum of life, but we track medications very carefully. And at last count, we added up 50 million people on antidepressants, 8 million people taking anti-anxiety drugs, and about 5 million now on antipsychotic medications. And that does not include the people who are taking drugs for PTSD, ADHD, OCD, bipolar disorders. So most of your colleagues, when they think of mental challenges, they think medications. Diet doesn't usually come into the conversation. And I guess we'd like to know what made you think that diet is an important contributor and how it has changed your practice.
14: I was just as surprised as most people listening to this interview might be that diet had as much to do with mental health as it does. I mean, I really didn't understand what a critical part it plays in brain health and therefore in mental health. So when I was training to become a psychiatrist back in the 90s, back before the turn of the century now, we didn't learn anything about the relationship between food and brain health or mental health. And so what really woke me up to the importance of food and mental health was, it was really through my own selfish exploration of trying to help myself with some pretty common health problems that were cropping up for me in my early 40s, things that a lot of my own patients were struggling with. And it was really through my own experimentation with nutrition and then subsequently learning about nutrition science that I became aware of how important it is.
13: Can you tell us just a little bit more about that, please?
14: Sure. So when I was in my early 40s, I, you know, exercised regularly. I was running multiple times per week, lifting weights, going to the gym. And, you know, most of that I was doing to control my weight. I'd had a weight problem since I was a little girl, runs in my family, problems with weight management. So I consider myself pretty healthy. I ate what I thought was a pretty healthy diet. It was a relatively low fat, calorie controlled diet, high in fiber. I ate very little in the way of processed foods. Most people thought of my diet as relatively healthy. But then in my early 40s, I started developing things like chronic pain and chronic fatigue and IBS and fibromyalgia and migraines. And it was becoming difficult to get through a full work week. So I was working at Harvard University at the time at the Student Mental Health Center. And so I had access to all kinds of wonderful Harvard specialists. And these are very caring and intelligent people. I went to four or five different specialists, including gastroenterologists, neurologists, et cetera. And nobody could find anything wrong. So I was left to my own devices to figure out what I was going to do. And so because one of the issues was IBS, I thought, well, maybe something I'm eating is bothering my stomach. Maybe I could at least see if I could do something about that. So I started keeping a food and symptom journal and trying to figure out if there was any relationship between what I was eating and when I was getting stomach pain, for example. And so long story short, after about 6 months of trial and error, I arrived at this kind of unorthodox, almost upside down diet that resolved all of the symptoms I was having, not just the gastrointestinal symptoms, but also the migraines, the fatigue, et cetera. Everything was gone. And what really got my attention as a psychiatrist was my mental health was so much better, even though that wasn't one of my goals. I didn't even think of my mental health as something that needed attention. So my mood, my energy, my concentration, my stamina, my sleep, all noticeably better. So I thought, this diet seems to be good for the brain. And maybe principles in this, if I can understand why this diet is helping me, maybe it could help some of my patients as well.
13: Dr. Eid, you say you arrived at an upside down diet. What does that look like?
14: Well, you know, we're told that we're supposed to, you know, eat a plant forward diet that's high in fiber and that's low in red meat and low in saturated fat. And this diet really was the opposite of that. So this diet was high in cholesterol, higher in saturated fat, or at least higher in animal fat, let me put it that way, higher in animal fat, higher in animal protein, and lower in fiber, much lower in fiber than most diets, and was very relatively low in plant foods. And so it really was the opposite of how I had been eating for many years.
13: And well, yet it made you feel better.
14: So much better. I mean, I felt better than I'd felt in my entire life. Even going back to childhood, I couldn't remember ever feeling that good.
12: Well, you know, we have just spoken recently with Dr. Bulsiewicz, who is one of the country's foremost leaders when it comes to fiber. He's a gastroenterologist. He loves fiber. But we've also talked with Dr. Eric Westman at Duke University. Dr. Westman is about 5 minutes from this studio that we're talking to you from. And Dr. Westman's story is quite similar to yours. Patients would come to him and ask him, what about this other diet? And in those days, it was
13: The Atkins diet.
12: And he said, oh, no, that's not very good. But then he actually started doing research and he said, oh, my goodness, it's working for these patients. What in the world is metabolic psychiatry, which is kind of what you are now practicing? And why do you think you and Dr. Eric Westman found a more, we'll call it the ketogenic diet, and we'll ask you what that means, why it would have such a profound impact on the brain?
14: Yes, I know Dr. Eric Westman quite well, and we've collaborated on a couple of papers, and I really admire his work. He has been researching metabolism and physical health, particularly obesity and type 2 diabetes, mm-hmm. for many years. He's one of the pioneers in the field. But what's really interesting about Dr. Westman's work is he published the first well-documented case of a person with serious mental illness recovering on a ketogenic diet. So this was in 2009. So he's an internist and an obesity medicine specialist. He's not a psychiatrist. So there was a woman who had come to him. She was in, I believe, her 60s at the time that he saw her. And she came to him to try to lose weight. So he put her on the very same low carbohydrate diet that he puts everybody else on for weight loss. and lo and behold, her many of her psychotic symptoms went into remission, and she was able to actually stop all of her psychiatric medications, medications she'd been on for decades, and she lived out the rest of her life without any psychiatric medication.
13: That's pretty amazing. And did your colleagues pay any attention to it?
14: I didn't, even myself, didn't know about that case until I started researching nutrition, nutrition science, and nutrition and mental health. And I really began that journey maybe about 15 years ago or so. And so I, you know, none of my colleagues was aware of, you know, that particular case. And none of my colleagues was aware of ketogenic diets and mental health. There was almost nothing written about it back then.
12: Well, speaking of your colleagues, I mean, most psychiatrists, psychologists, clinical social workers think about two approaches to mental health from their professional perspective. One, psychotherapy, which can be quite helpful, and two, medications. We just have about a minute and a half before the break. The medications have not been as effective as most people imagine. How effective are antidepressants, for example, when it comes to actually alleviating depression?
14: According to the best studies available, if we're being generous, they work about 10% better than placebo on average for major depressive disorder.
12: Suggesting that a lot of people don't get help.
14: Most people do not get better with antidepressants. More than half of people do not respond to even two or three trials of antidepressants.
12: And antipsychotic medications may calm some of the symptoms, but they don't make the psychosis go away. They're not like cures.
14: They don't address the root causes of the psychosis, which we've not understood very well until recently. We've got some new clues about what might be going on underneath.
12: So in the 30 seconds before the break, how well does diet work? And is there any science to support your approach?
14: There's now an explosion of research in what's called metabolic psychiatry, the cornerstone of which is ketogenic diets. And the research is very promising. We've got some randomized controlled trials coming out more and more all the time. So I guess we can come back to that later. But yes, the science is very promising.
13: You're listening to Dr. Georgia Ead, a psychiatrist who utilizes nutrition in treating patients' mental illness. Dr. Ead co-authored the first inpatient study of a ketogenic diet for treatment-resistant mental illness. Her new book is Change Your Diet, Change Your Mind, a powerful plan to improve mood, overcome anxiety, and protect memory for a lifetime of optimal mental health.
12: After the break, we'll learn about the neurochemistry of food and its impact on the brain.
13: Brains use a lot of energy. What's wrong with sugar as a source of energy?
12: You'll hear about a person who was walking 25 miles a day to ease his anxiety. A ketogenic diet made a big difference for him.
13: You're listening to The People's Pharmacy with Joe and Terry Graydon.
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1: We're talking about how a ketogenic diet could benefit our mental health.
0: Dr. Eads suggests that metabolic flexibility is a benefit. That's the ability to use either sugar or ketones for fuel.
1: We're talking today with Dr. Georgia Eads, a psychiatrist who advocates for using nutritional and metabolic psychiatry in treating patients. She's a recipient of the Baszucki Brain Research Fund's first annual Metabolic Mind Award. Her new book is Change Your Diet, Change Your Mind, a powerful plan to improve mood, overcome anxiety, and protect memory for a lifetime of optimal mental health.
0: Dr. Eads, in your wonderful book, you have laid out in great detail the neurochemistry of how food affects our brains. Can you give us an overview, please?
2: In a nutshell, if we want our brains to be healthy, they need to be nourished, they need to be protected, and they need to be energized. So they need to be nourished. That means that your diet should provide adequate amounts of all essential nutrients. They need to be protected from damage, so your diet needs to exclude or minimize ingredients that can damage the brain. And they need to be energized, which means this is largely about metabolic health, your metabolism, your glucose and insulin levels, and whether or not your brain has access to ketones for energy. So those three principles are really powerful levers that people can pull using their diet to improve their fundamental brain health.
0: Well, let's get very specific. You talk a bit about how sugar, and in particular glucose, affects the brain. And there was some research just recently about glucosamine, a dietary supplement that people take for arthritis, and how it affects something called glycosylation. So we won't go too far into the weeds, but can you help us understand what's going on in the brain when it comes to energy?
2: Yes. So, and glycosylation is a great place to start because if your blood sugar levels, if your blood glucose levels are running too high too often, which is now the case for the majority of Americans, even if their fasting morning blood glucose is normal, and that's the one you'll get checked at the doctor's visit, your glucose level after meals is likely higher than it should be. Which means, so if your glucose level in the blood is running too high too often, then so will your brain glucose level be running too high too often, because the higher the blood glucose, the higher the brain glucose. And the brain does need some glucose at all times to function at its best, but it doesn't need very much. And if it gets more than it needs, that extra glucose will literally stick. That's what's called glycosylation. It will stick to all kinds of important molecules and structures throughout the brain. And you can think of it as caramelizing all of the fundamental components of the brain, turning them into these kind of sticky, dysfunctional clusters called advanced glycation end products. And those clusters set off waves of inflammation and what's called oxidative stress in the brain that can be very damaging and can destabilize your brain chemistry as well.
0: So I understand that the brain needs energy. I mean, you don't think of it like a muscle, which is so obvious. If you're going to run for half a mile, you're going to be using up energy. And your brain, it just seems to be sitting there inside your skull not doing anything. But in reality, it's doing an awful lot, and it requires 20% of the energy that we utilize in our bodies. And it gets that energy from two places. Tell us about it.
2: The most important molecules the brain uses for energy are glucose and ketones. So most people think of glucose as the brain's ideal sort of preferred energy source. And if they think about ketones at all, they might think about them as just an emergency backup fuel for dire circumstances. But that's actually not the way we evolved. we evolved to switch back and forth between mostly glucose, a mostly glucose-based energy system, and a mix of fuels, meaning glucose and fat or ketones. Ketones are just small, ready-to-burn fragments of fat that can cross into the brain and energize cells. So and the brain, as you very nicely described, it is an energy hog. It uses 10 times more energy than you'd expect for an organ of its size because it's an electrical organ. So that energy supply is critical to all aspects of brain function.
1: Dr. Eade, I wonder, you started your book, Change Your Diet, Change Your Mind, with a story about Carl, and I wonder if you would share that with us right now.
2: Yes, and Carl has allowed us to talk about his story. He was 65 years old when he first consulted with me. He was a salesman and an avid cycler. He biked 100 miles or more every week. So despite having eaten a standard American diet his entire life, he was actually lean and physically fit. So you wouldn't think of him as metabolically unhealthy. And he'd been dealing with mood and attention problems for as long as he could remember. And years before we met, he'd gone to a specialty psychiatric clinic for brain imaging and some other specialized testing. And he walked out thousands of dollars later with three diagnoses, major depression, generalized anxiety disorder, and ADHD, and three prescriptions, one for each disorder. And those medications triggered the first manic episode of his life, nearly destroying his marriage and his career. And it left him understandably afraid to take medicines ever again. So he decided to stop the medications and let rigorous exercise be his medicine. And it did make a big difference for a long time. It wasn't completely helpful, but it was very helpful. As he got older, depression and anxiety began to creep back into his life. And then something stressful happened at work, and it set off this 3-month episode of restlessness and insomnia. So he decided to consult with me because his exercise plan had become so time-consuming that it was unsustainable. So, for example, on days when conditions weren't right for him to be able to bicycle, he would have to walk between 8 and 25 miles at a time to try to calm himself down. And so he also was losing weight, and he couldn't afford to. He was, by the time he saw me, he was 10 pounds underweight.
1: And so I can well imagine that walking 25 miles in a day, that's going to take up a lot of your day, not to mention a lot of your energy.
2: Yes. And so he was, you know, at his wit's end. And so, he scored 15 out of 27 on a PHQ-9 depression questionnaire. His anxiety score very high, 17 out of 21 on a screening test for anxiety. So he contacted me. We discussed various different diets that he could try. He had read about from a different physician online about carnivore diet. So he wanted to try that. He was under the impression that that would give him the fastest relief. So within a few days, he was in mild ketosis every day by urine testing, just meant that he had some measurable levels of ketones in his system. And he started beginning feeling better within just a couple of weeks. And by 6 weeks, which is when I always retest the using the questionnaires, his scores on both the anxiety and the depression tests were zero.
0: So, zero.
2: Zero.
0: That's astonishing.
2: It is. You don't see results like this in conventional psychiatric care. It's very, very, it was very surprising to me. I don't see results like this every day using nutrition and metabolic psychiatry, but I see them often enough that it really gets my attention.
0: And was it sustainable?
2: These approaches are root cause approaches.
0: Was it sustainable?
2: Still to this day. So what he did was, after a couple of months of feeling really excellent, we broadened his diet, first of all, to help him gain some weight, because believe it or not, even though he was eating an unrestricted carnivore diet, meaning he was eating 3 to 4 pounds of fatty meat per day, he could not regain that 10 pounds that he'd lost. So we added back in some carbohydrate from whole foods, the foods that he missed the most, which turned out to be starchy root vegetables and yogurt. And that's the plan that he follows even now. This is years later. And I keep in touch with him. He's still doing very, very well. So this is an example of how you can, you know, personalize dietary strategies for people's circumstances.
1: Now, Dr. Eade, you mentioned that a fairly Soon after he started on this carnivore diet, he went into ketosis. And I think a lot of people hear a word like ketosis and think, oh my goodness, isn't that dangerous? So please explain to us, ketosis, is it dangerous? And what is it?
2: Right. So in medical school, the only time I'd ever heard the word ketone was in the context of something called ketoacidosis, which is a medical emergency, life-threatening medical. Mm-hmm. So there are a lot of physicians who still confuse those two terms. So ketosis just means that you are burning fat for energy, so that you're using a mixture of fuels. You're using a mixture of glucose and ketones. So when you burn fat, if you're burning fat vigorously enough, your liver will chop some of that fat into fragments called ketones, which dissolve in the blood and can feed many cells throughout the brain and body, and in combination with glucose. You don't stop using glucose. You're now using just a mixture. It's like a hybrid engine. So going into ketosis just means you're burning more fat for energy than you usually are. And most people want to be burning more fat for energy, don't they?
0: Can you explain the ketogenic diet for people who perhaps have been living in a cave for the last 10 years and have no idea what you're talking about?
1: Of course, if they've been living in a cave, they might have been following a ketogenic diet. Who knows?
2: This is the medical anthropologist, yes. Exactly. So, right. So many people think of the ketogenic diet as a weight loss diet, but it was actually originally designed back in 1921, over 100 years ago, to stabilize brain chemistry, to try to control seizures in children with severe epilepsy, which it actually does a relatively good job of. And so so the ketogenic diet is it's a very low carbohydrate diet that's moderate in protein, not high in protein, but moderate in protein. And then the remainder of the calories come from fat instead of carbohydrate. So it's a low carbohydrate, moderate protein, high fat diet.
1: Now, Dr. Reed, the ketogenic diet is not the only diet that you write about in Change Your Diet, Change Your Mind. You also mention a paleo diet, and you mention a carnivore diet, which we've already discussed because that's where Carl started his experimentation. Can you explain those to us, please?
2: Yes, so a paleo diet is the diet that we imagine our hunter-gatherer ancestors would have been eating for the vast majority of our evolutionary history. So for nearly 2 million years, we would have just eaten whole plant and animal foods that were available in our natural environment. So these, you know, things like fruits and vegetables and nuts and eggs and poultry and fish and meat. So a very, very simple whole foods diet. Of course, our diet today is very, very different from this, what we would call paleo diet, whereas more than 60% of what Americans now eat doesn't come from our natural environment. It comes from factories. So it's really wreaking havoc on our mental health, our physical health, our metabolic health.
0: And out of curiosity, going back to the neurochemistry, when people switch from that American diet or even the American Heart Association preferred diet to a more ketogenic diet, what's going on in the brain and why should it make a difference?
2: Well, the difference for the brain is profound because what's really happening is you're shifting the brain's energy supply from mostly glucose to a mixture of glucose and ketones. And the reason why that is important is because the majority of us now have, because we've been eating the wrong way and being sedentary and eating lots of processed factory foods for so long, and our glucose levels have been running so high and our insulin levels have been running too high. Many of us have pre-diabetes, if not type 2 diabetes. Many of us are overweight. We have poor metabolic health. And what that means is that if you have pre-diabetes or type 2 diabetes or something called insulin resistance, what that means is that your brain is going to have trouble using glucose for energy to full capacity or properly. So your brain is going to struggle to use glucose for energy. And that means that you're going to need a supplemental fuel source. And that's where ketones really shine, because they can cross the blood-brain barrier, enter the brain, and bridge any energy gaps there might be. So as we've damaged our metabolism, our glucose metabolism, we've also been damaging our brain metabolism. And ketones can really be a godsend in those cases.
1: Dr. Eid, I think some of our listeners will find this a familiar idea because of a video that went viral several years ago in which a woman said, oh, my husband has Alzheimer's disease and I fed him coconut oil and that cured his Alzheimer's disease. Now, first of all, I think we have no evidence that coconut oil will cure Alzheimer's disease. But the idea that you could get any kind of brain benefit from just eating oil, tell us about that idea.
2: So that was Dr. Mary Newport, who was using that approach to help her husband. Really remarkable case. And so I don't use that particular approach in my work. I use ketogenic diets to raise ketone levels rather than just adding coconut oil. But the principle is very similar. Basically, you want to encourage the brain to use more fat for energy and rely less on glucose, because especially in the case of Alzheimer's disease, Alzheimer's is a neurodegenerative disease. And nearly 20 years ago, researchers at Brown University started referring to Alzheimer's disease as type 3 diabetes, because the problems with glucose and insulin utilization in the brain were so profound in so many cases that they viewed it as a metabolic disorder. And so if you can help the brain rely less on glucose because those pathways are damaged and rely more on fat, that can wake cells up in the brain that have been struggling to get enough energy for a long time.
0: Dr. Eid, we just have a minute before the break. I'm curious, you've now seen many patients over many years. What kinds of conditions benefit from a ketogenic diet?
2: Well, I have yet to see a diagnosis that is not worth trying a ketogenic diet for. I like to say that the diagnosis really doesn't matter, because what we're dealing with is brain disorders and poor brain health. And the ketogenic diet, if it's properly constructed and safely supervised, improves multiple aspects of brain health and therefore makes sense to consider almost no matter what the issue is, with the possible exception of underweight anorexia nervosa. And so there's research now, case reports, clinical trials, including some randomized control trials now, demonstrating that it has the potential to help a wide variety of psychiatric disorders.
1: You're listening to Dr. Georgia Eid, a psychiatrist who utilizes nutrition in treating patients' mental illness. Dr. Eid co-authored the first inpatient study of a ketogenic diet for treatment-resistant mental illness. Her new book is Change Your Diet, Change Your Mind.
0: After the break, we'll get more information on the many different types of conditions that might benefit from trying a ketogenic diet.
1: Paleo and keto diets are popular online. Why does Dr. Eid insist that either approach should be medically supervised instead of a do-it-yourself project?
0: For one thing, 50 million Americans are on antidepressants. Stopping such a drug without help from the prescriber can result in really serious withdrawal symptoms.
1: Why does Dr. Eid recommend starting with a quiet paleo diet first before jumping into a full ketogenic eating plan?
0: Evidence-based medicine requires clinical trials. We'll hear about a big trial in Australia treating people with schizophrenia and bipolar disorder by modifying their diets.
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1: 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I'm Terry Graydon.
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1: Today, we're discussing the effect of a ketogenic diet on mental health. This dietary advice is quite different from the recommendations you heard here last week when we discussed the health benefits of fiber. Humans can be flexible in choosing diets that support good health. We would like to emphasize our guest's recommendation that any significant dietary changes be made under medical supervision so that prescriptions can be adjusted if necessary.
2: We are talking with Dr. Georgia Ead, a psychiatrist who utilizes nutrition in treating patients' mental illness. Dr. Ead co-authored the first inpatient study of a ketogenic diet for treatment-resistant mental illness. Her new book is Change Your Diet, Change Your Mind, a powerful plan to improve mood, overcome anxiety, and protect memory for a lifetime of optimal mental health.
1: Dr. Ead, you've mentioned that you have found many, many, many different diagnoses responding to diet, but you mentioned in passing that all of these diets require supervision, and I'd really like you to get into that a bit more. I do worry about people with eating disorders being treated or trying to treat themselves with diet. And I actually am concerned about lots of people trying this as a do-it-yourself at home project. It's not that kind of thing, is it?
3: No, thank you. The ketogenic diet is a really powerful metabolic intervention. It can change blood glucose levels, blood pressure levels, medication side effects very quickly. Now, you want a powerful intervention, but it needs to be medically supervised. And the reason for that is because, let's say, for example, you're taking a medication for to keep your blood glucose under control. So it's that medication is designed to lower your blood sugar. Now you start a diet, which also very effectively lowers your blood sugar. Now you've got two interventions lowering your blood sugar, and you could very quickly, within 24 hours, find yourself in dangerous hypoglycemia territory.
2: That's low blood sugar.
3: Very low blood sugar. So dangerously low blood sugar. So that's just one example. But it can also, medications of all kinds, psychiatric medications, blood pressure medications, heart medications, all need to be very closely supervised. And medical conditions need to be very closely supervised, especially during that transition, the early weeks of a ketogenic diet, as your cells are changing operating systems, essentially.
2: Well, I'm curious about antidepressants in particular, because as I mentioned at the beginning of the show, 50 million Americans are currently taking an antidepressant type drug, and we don't want any of them stopping their medicine suddenly, because that could produce some really unpleasant withdrawal reactions. So if you were to describe a typical patient who's been dealing with depression for years, and you wanted to introduce a ketogenic diet, how would you do that?
3: So the neuropharmacologist in you is coming out, and this is really important, because these medications, if you stop them abruptly, or if you lower the dose too quickly, you can not just have uncomfortable reactions, you could even have potentially dangerous reactions, withdrawal effects from those medications. So they must be very slowly and carefully tapered. So if I were going to start, which I do all the time, if I'm going to start a ketogenic diet in somebody who's already taking medications, and this is actually almost always the way it's done, by the way, the ketogenic diet is not an either or approach. It's almost always done in combination with other treatments. So if someone's taking medication and they're in psychotherapy, we don't stop the medication and the psychotherapy. We add the ketogenic diet to those treatments. And then we take things one step at a time after that to see whether can we lower the medications over time or not. So it's a very personalized and very careful and gradual approach.
2: And how long does it take for a ketogenic type diet to begin to produce clinical results?
3: The answer I like to give is 3 days, 3 weeks, 3 months. Some people respond within a few days. Most people respond within a few weeks. And then there are some people who need to wait 3 or even 4 months for benefits to be truly noticeable. But in most cases, it's much quicker than you might think.
1: Dr. Eid, you do suggest in Change Your Diet, Change Your Mind that people begin with something you call a quiet paleo diet before they jump into a full ketogenic diet. Can you tell us why?
3: Yes, because if you go from a diet that's a typical diet contains hundreds of grams of carbohydrate, and so insulin levels tend to run high. And if you switch from that to a standard ketogenic diet, which typically will include less than 50, usually closer to 20 grams of carbohydrate per day, that is a dramatic drop in glucose and insulin levels overnight. And that can be a huge shock to the brain and body. And it can be very uncomfortable and even dangerous. So you want to ease your way onto these diets, and then it'll be a lot more comfortable. So in the book, what I recommend is that people start with as you mentioned, kind of a quiet paleo diet. This is a paleo diet, which we already mentioned before, but it's lower in carbohydrate than a standard paleo diet, which doesn't limit carbohydrate. So I say, about 90 grams of carbohydrate per day, about 30 per meal, to gradually lower those glucose and insulin levels. Another way you could do it is you could just start with one meal at a time. So you switch breakfast over to ketogenic for a while, then you add a ketogenic lunch, and then eventually dinner. And that approach can also be very supportive of a more gradual transition.
1: Well, I wonder if you could tell us about another patient, and perhaps you could tell us about Maria. What was her situation, and how did you treat her?
3: Yes, so Maria was she was the first person that I ever used a low carbohydrate approach with. It was when I was working at the Harvard University Health Services. So she was a 31-year-old Mexican American postdoc student requesting help with frequent panic attacks. So she enjoyed running and hiking. So she was lean. She was physically fit. She described herself as health conscious. And she came to me because she was hoping to avoid medication for panic attacks. So I took a more detailed history, looking for patterns that might help me understand whether there might be connections between her symptoms and her meals, the composition and timing of her meals. So in addition to experiencing these multiple panic attacks per week, she was also reporting constant food cravings, irritability if she went too long between meals, feeling sleepy 2 hours after meals, and what she described as a pattern of emotional eating. And all of those suggest something with the diet may be playing a role. Mm-hmm. So I asked her to give examples of what she would eat on a typical day. And she said breakfast, she would eat toast with peanut butter, coffee with skim milk. Lunch would be like tuna salad, cheese, piece of bread. Dinner might be pasta with cheese. She would snack on fruit like bananas and yogurt. Her diet was actually simpler and lower in ultra-processed foods and added sugar than most diets that I've seen in my career.
1: She was health-conscious, in fact.
3: She was very health-conscious, and so much healthier than most students that I saw. But you notice she was eating foods that contained flour at every meal. So it was still relatively high in refined carbohydrates because flour is just sugar in disguise. Flour is about 75% starch. It breaks down rapidly into glucose in the bloodstream. It really is just sugar. So I told her that it's possible that she might be sensitive to carbohydrate, and would she be open to trying a whole foods low carbohydrate experiment? So she changed her diet. So for breakfast, she would have 2 eggs with butter and guacamole. For lunch and dinner, she'd have meat and non-starchy vegetables. And snacking, she would use nuts and cheese. And within a couple of weeks, her symptoms were 90% gone.

0: diet might make a difference in someone's mental health. Just it's not something they learned in medical school or in their, you know, specialty training. They want science. You know, I'll only believe it if I can see it in a randomized, double-blind, placebo-controlled trial. And that's kind of hard sometimes when it comes to dietary approaches. So tell us about the scientific evidence and how your colleagues are dealing with what you're describing.
1: Well, the science in this area is really growing rapidly. And so we now have multiple case reports, multiple uncontrolled clinical trials, observational studies, and now even randomized control trials are starting to be published in this field. This is a very exciting emerging subspecialty in psychiatry with a lot of interest. And so my colleagues around the world are going to start to hear about these clinical trials. And I predict that within the next couple of years, it's going to be impossible to ignore the science because we've got a large randomized control trial that's going to be coming out in the next few months from James Cook University in Australia, using very carefully medically supervised ketogenic diets in people with chronic mental illness, especially schizophrenia and bipolar disorders.
0: Whoa, whoa, whoa.
2: We will really look forward to that.
0: Schizophrenia is considered a lifelong condition that's virtually uncurable, and that at best you can do is control some of those challenging thoughts and emotions. How well does a ketogenic diet work for something so serious?
1: Well, the randomized controlled trial evidence we are waiting for, but I can tell you that I helped publish a study in 2022, which was not a randomized control trial, but was the clinician who did the clinical work was Dr. Albert Denat, who is a psychiatrist practicing in Toulouse, France, who had been psychiatrist for more than 35 years now. And he invited 33 of his most treatment-resistant patients with severe major depression, bipolar disorder, and schizophrenia to try a whole foods, mildly ketogenic diet in the hospital under his supervision. And these were people who had been ill for an average of 10 years, some for as long as 30 years, and they were taking an average of 5 psychiatric medications when they came into the hospital.
2: Whoa.
1: And yes, and this is not at all unusual. I mean, it's very common for people with chronic mental illnesses to be taking 5 or more psychiatric medications, because the psychiatric medications, although they can be very helpful, I want to emphasize that I still use them in my work, but they do not work as well as we need them to. And they have multiple serious side effects. So they came into the hospital and they tried this diet, and 31 of those patients were able to stay on the ketogenic diet for 2 weeks or longer, which is what you need to do to start to see results in many cases. And 43% of them achieved clinical remission from their primary psychiatric diagnosis, and 64% of them left the hospital on less psychiatric medication.
2: That's very impressive. As Joe would point out, it isn't a randomized controlled trial, but it certainly is impressive. I would also like to ask you to share one more story, if you would, please, and then
1: sure.
2: We have a few more questions.
1: Absolutely.
2: Tell us about Fran. She was having memory problems.
1: Oh, yes. Fran. Fran's wonderful. So she's a retired registered dietitian. She was in her mid-60s when she first consulted with me. And about 20 years before that, when she was in her mid-40s, she'd slipped on the ice, sustained a concussion and a neck injury, and developed seizures as a consequence of the head injury. And she started struggling to remember things. So like she'd forget, you know, dates of important events like upcoming family weddings. She would hunt for hours for her car in parking lots. She would get lost driving to work meetings. So she was diagnosed with mild cognitive impairment, which you can think of as kind of pre-Alzheimer's. And she was prescribed lamotrigine or Lamictal, which is an anticonvulsant medication for the seizures. And so her cognitive abilities appeared to hold steady until her 60s. And then she began noticing a bit more difficulty with memory and occasional trouble finding her words. But they were too subtle, really, for her primary care doctor to notice, But

0: on a screening test. But then at age 67, something really scary happened, which was after sewing for a lifetime, she could no longer figure out how to thread her sewing machine. And she was sitting talking with her son in the living room, and she would lose her train of thought and she couldn't finish her sentences, and she was scared to death. So her primary care scheduled her to see a neurologist for further testing, and, you know, basically said, you're developing Alzheimer's disease. He conducted a cognitive test and obviously said, you're developing Alzheimer's. We knew this was going to happen eventually. I'll have you go see a neurologist, but he doesn't have an appointment for 10 weeks. So in the meantime, she consulted with me and she started a ketogenic diet. And over time, she improved. And by the time she saw the neurologist 10 weeks later, she scored 27 out of 28 on his cognitive test. And he said, it's time to take this diagnosis off of your chart.
1: Dr. Eid, now that you've been in the trenches for the last decade or so with this new way of thinking about treating mental illness, what would you like to share with our listeners and with your healthcare professional colleagues?
0: I really want people to know that if they've tried everything or they think they've tried everything and nothing has helped very much, to please not give up hope. That if they're willing to try one more thing, I like to say hope is on the menu. Changing your diet can be a powerful mental health intervention, but you have to know which dietary changes are the right ones to make, and they're not the ones we're used to hearing about.
2: Dr. Georgia Eid, thank you so much for talking with us on The People's Pharmacy today.
0: I really appreciate you introducing me to your audience and asking and being interested in this topic. Thank you.
2: You've been listening to Dr. Georgia Eid, an internationally recognized expert in nutritional and metabolic psychiatry. Dr. Eid co-authored the first inpatient study of the ketogenic diet for treatment-resistant mental illness, developed the first medically accredited course in ketogenic diets for mental health practitioners, and was named a recipient of the Bozzucchi Brain Research Fund's first annual Metabolic Mind Award. Dr. Eid is the author of Change Your Diet, Change Your Mind, a powerful plan to improve mood, overcome anxiety, and protect memory for a lifetime of optimal mental health.
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Yes, once again, it's time for the Tragical History Tour. I'm Lisa B, here with you for the next hour. Tonight we're spotlighting songs for other people. Those are songs that the Beatles wrote, either in groups or by themselves, that were hits for other artists. Yes, their songwriting was so powerful that other people had hits for them, not just themselves. We're going to start with the song that was the first hit for the Rolling Stones, I Want to Be Your Man.

I'll Be On My Way, Billy J. Kramer and the Dakotas. That was released on April 26th, 1963. It was the B-side to another Beatles panda song, Do You Want to Know a Secret? That was one that the Beatles didn't write and give away. It had appeared on Please Please Me in March of that year. And we heard a whole set from Billy J. Kramer, From a Window, I'll Keep You Satisfied, and we started with Bad to Me. There is, I believe, someplace a demo of John Lennon singing that, but the Beatles never wrote or performed any of those songs. Now, Billy J. Kramer recorded another Beatles song, I Call Your Name, which John didn't like his version of it, and then they did release it, but I didn't include that. And also didn't include Do You Want to Know a Secret, because the Beatles had covered that first. And we started this set with I Want to Be Your Man, which was the first hit for the Rolling Stones. It was released November 1st, 1963, peaked at number 12 on the charts. And the Beatles actually released it on With the Beatles, which came out 3 weeks later. You are listening to the Tragical History Tour. I'm Lisa B. Our spotlight tonight is on songs that the Beatles wrote but did not perform. They gave them away to other artists. One of the early songs the Beatles wrote, which they performed at their Decca audition in 1962, and it appears on Beatles Anthology Volume 1. It appeared on some bootlegs years before that, was the song Hello Little Girl. John actually wrote it in 1957, so Paul might have contributed a little bit, but it was really a John song. It was inspired by Cole Porter's song, De Lovely. And they never recorded it. By the time they got signed, they decided that wasn't good enough for their first album. But it became a song recorded by The Foremost, making it to number 9 on the UK charts. So here is The Foremost. That's F-O-U-R with Hello, Little Girl. Hello.

The Strangers with Mike Shannon and One and One is Two. That is a song that the Beatles never recorded, although there is a demo of Paul McCartney doing it floating around. We heard Cilla Black, Love of the Loved, one of the songs that the Beatles wrote and performed for their Decca audition, January 1st, 1962. We heard Like Dreamers Do by the Applejacks. That was another one of the songs they performed for Decca. And it also appears on the Beatles Anthology Volume 1. Paul actually wrote Like Dreamers Do when he was in his teens. There's conflicting reports. Some say it was 1957. Some say it was 1959. And he considers that a throwaway song, says he isn't very fond of it. But I personally think it could easily have gone on Please Please Me, and that it definitely stands up to their first singles. We heard Tip of My Tongue. That was a song that the Beatles were recording in November of 1962 during a session for EMI. Then George decided he didn't like it and it was shelved. Ultimately recorded by Tommy Quickley, who performed it here. And we started with two songs by the group The Foremost. That's F-O-U-R most. I'm in Love, which was a follow-up to their first song, Hello Little Girl. John wrote it for them. And again, there's a demo of John doing it, but the Beatles never recorded it. And we did hear Hello Little Girl. That was the third original song that they performed at Decca. You are listening to the Tragical History Tour. I'm Lisa B. We are spotlighting songs that the Beatles wrote for other artists, wrote and gave away. And now we come to a very important collaboration, the Beatles, specifically Paul McCartney also, and Peter and Gordon. Peter Asher and Gordon Waller were a British duo and the second group that charted in the United States after the Beatles. So kind of the first wave of the British invasion after the Beatles. And Paul dated Peter's younger sister, Jane, for years. They were engaged, and Paul actually lived in the Asher family home until he bought his London house. So Paul and Peter were actually roommates. Paul wound up writing four songs. I should say the Beatles wound up writing four songs for Peter and Gordon. And we're going to start off with the best known one, A World Without Love.

Yes, I know I played From a Window earlier, Billy J. Kramer with the Dakotas, and I just played the Chad and Jeremy version. One, because it was also somewhat successful for them, and two, because Chad and Jeremy and Peter and Gordon will forever be linked. A lot of people confuse the two of them. I actually read somebody talking about Chad and Jeremy's first big hit, A World Without Love, written by the Beatles. No, that was Peter and Gordon. And they had similar styles. They were British duos who both played guitar, very often acoustic guitar. And they kind of did quiet vocal harmonies. Both of them tackled some standards that they released as singles. And most importantly, each duo had one shorter guy in glasses and one taller, slightly handsomer guy. It's kind of funny when you think about it. They're not interchangeable, but it's very easy to mix the two of them up if you are not a fan. So we heard Chad and Jeremy tackling From a Window. We heard Woman from Peter and Gordon ending a Peter and Gordon set. And that was a song that Paul McCartney wrote in 1966 under the pseudonym Bernard Webb. We heard I Don't Want to See You Again. We heard Nobody I Know. And we began with A World Without Love. And Paul actually started writing A World Without Love at age 16. But whenever he sang the first line to John, please lock me away, John would respond with, yes, okay, which rhymes but is silly. And they'd apparently start laughing and that would be the end of the song for a while. And he finally finished it, offered it to Billy J. Kramer, who turned it down. So when Paul McCartney moved into the Asher's townhouse in the fall of 1963. As I said before, he and Peter Asher were roommates because the two of them occupied the sixth floor. And when Peter formed Peter and Gordon with Gordon Waller, McCartney actually wrote a bridge right before their first recording session on January 21st, 1964. And the use of I Know Not probably was Paul living around the Ashers, who were upper class, and he was trying to write a little more cerebrally. So A World Without Love actually hit number one on both sides of the Atlantic, the UK and the US. It was released on February 28th, 1964. And it's one of the Rock and Roll Hall of Fame's 500 songs that shaped rock and roll. And the other reason that Peter and Gordon and Chad and Jeremy are forever linked is because now we have a duo, Peter and Jeremy. When Gordon passed away in 2017, very suddenly, Peter didn't want to hang up his musical hat. And shortly after that, Chad Stewart retired. So Peter Asher and Jeremy Clyde decided it would be fun to play together. And they toured as Peter and Jeremy. They performed the catalogs of both duos. And they're very good together. I would highly recommend you seeing them if you have a chance. They also play some of the other standards that they knew and some of their solo songs. You are listening to the Tragical History Tour. I'm Lisa B., and we are spotlighting songs that the Beatles wrote for other people. Normally, I group an artist together, and I did play a Cilla Black song before, Love of the Loved. That's because I was putting all of the songs that the Beatles recorded at their Decca audition together. But the Beatles did write two more songs for Cilla Black. We're going to hear those now, starting with It's For You.

Step Inside Love. That was a song that Paul McCartney wrote as the theme to Cilla Black's British TV show Cilla, which debuted in January of 1968. We also heard It's For You, which Paul wrote as a follow-up to her cover of Burt Bacharach's Anyone Who Had a Heart, which was a number one song in the UK. And Paul also played piano on that, although a lot of the music was provided by the George Martin Orchestra. Although both of those were Paul McCartney songs, of course, they had the usual credit of Lennon and McCartney. You are listening to the Tragical History Tour. I'm Lisa B. We are spotlighting the Beatles songs that were given to other artists. And a song that a lot of people are familiar with, if they know Anthology 2, is That Means a Lot. The Beatles did record a version of that, but ultimately decided not to release it. And the song went instead to PJ Proby.

Unfortunately, the Beatles passed on it, and he gave it to Badfinger. And we heard Mary Hopkin playing Goodbye, another Paul song. His demo was on bootlegs for many years and is now on the Abbey Road box set, released in 2019. We kicked off with PJ Proby, and that means a lot. You've been listening to the Tragical History Tour. I'm Lisa B. We are at the end of another hour. I'll be back next week. Until then, stay gear and stay fab.

Born in Virginia to Nigerian immigrant parents, the stage name Shabuzi came from a high school coach who couldn't pronounce his last name. It is stuck, and he grew up in a world where hip-hop and country was an everyday thing. It's become a core part of his signature sound, and teaming up with the new living legend, soul singer Leon Bridges, that's Burn It Down, from the outlaw Sherry Lee and other Western tales today on the mainstream. I'm Brett Maybe. Nyawa iskana kagwego, aga jengwa, asadanet gaedo, haitkwa, asadan tios, gi, asadanonda jates, nangawa nisa date. I'm Brett Maybe. I'm thankful you're well. I hope you're here to have fun, give a good ear, or even sing along if you're tuning in for the first time. As always, I'm broadcasting from the beautiful Ohio, the Seneca Nation's Allegheny Territory. And before our time is up, we're going to be enjoying music from Raul Malo, also some air jazz. One from Maria Chiara Aguirre, and I'll be getting two new songs in, one of which is from Cree singer Jared Carrier, and this one from Brooke Combe. Her newest single, Love Was Made of Stone, was released in the beginning of August, and it's a preview of her latest and sophomore full-length release that's been recorded in Liverpool with producer James Skelly of The Coral. It's built on that northern soul sound, so without further ado, for your consideration and approval, enjoy this newest edition and let me know what you think about it. I'll be back with details momentarily today on the mainstream.

Maria Chiara Aguirre's closer single, bringing that block to an end on the mainstream. A song that sadly doesn't seem to get enough airplay, but I've been having some fun with the playlist lately, so yeah, it's great to see some of these more obscure tracks in the rotation come back around. We also heard Maori artist Dela Tamira's Leaning from his Levels EP. And once again, for the first time, it was Brooke Combs' Love Was Made of Stone. So be on the lookout for her sophomore Fall 2026 release. If you're just now getting here, as always, you're welcome to stick around for the hour, but as you may just be in and out, on your way home from work or on your way to bed, whatever the case may be, you can always get caught back up at mainstreamradio.net. And you're welcome to stay in touch as well for a number of reasons. Sometimes I can help you figure out a song. And it does help if there is something that you heard in the playlist. It does help me to kind of narrow it down a little. So if you do need a song ID, be sure to try and let me know what station you're listening to and how many hours that station does carry at any given time, because again, that'll really help me to narrow things down. And all kinds of anchors help. If there's something else that's familiar in the playlist, well, I might be able to help pinpoint it that way as well. So anyway, stay in touch, check things out at mainstreamradio.net, use the chat feature there, or send me an email, and we'll be talking soon. In the meantime, plenty more great music, and in this block, we'll be hearing from Indigenous MC Air Jazz as we head up to Alaska with a track from the Uncle Tomahawk album. Later on, folk hero Jesse Wells, a new one from Ariana Grande that we recently added to the rotation. And right now, it is Ombongjar's Holy Mountain, known for their incredible improvisational live performances. Ombongjar treats live music as a, quote, living organism that should breathe and evolve in real time. And that just gave me the shivers. I don't know about you. But anyway, enjoy this track from the Paradise Now album. And don't touch that dial. I'll be back with you before you know it today on the mainstream.

But it's all you. Got a light heart, no point of view, and it's working too. And I'm

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1: You're looking for
2: that the cloud will lift.
1: Well, I knew then
2: that all these things will last.
1: But what I mean is,
2: all
1: these are things that are old.

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There should be open doors for you. And if you ever feel that there are systems against you,

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Sister Rock. What is it against the tank? But it's not the size of the rock.

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2: That's Bad Company. 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Sunny skies today and tomorrow. Maybe a few clouds tomorrow. Highs in the upper 60s. Lows in the upper 40s to lower 50s tonight and tomorrow night. Could be some thunderstorms tomorrow along the upper Cusco. Partly cloudy and 70 on Friday for McGrath, Nikolai, and Takotna. For the Gash Villages, sunshine in mid-60s today and tomorrow, 70 on Friday. We're looking at lows in the mid-40s. For Crooked Creek, Sleep Mute, and Red Devil, sunny in lower 60s today and tomorrow, mid-60s on Friday, a few clouds here and there at night, and lows in the lower 40s for the Middle Cusco. Sunshine in upper 60s today and tomorrow from McGrath, Nikolai, and Takotna. Mid to upper 40s tonight and tomorrow night. Could be a few thunderstorms tomorrow as well. Just about 2:33, Def Leppard and Tom Petty on the way. Here's Styx and Queen of Spades on KSKO.
3: 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So again, it's great to have you here. In the remainder of our time is a new one from Cree singer Jer Carrier. We'll also be enjoying the late, great Raul Malo's take on a Neil Young classic. I'll join you again after one from Lakota singer Welby June, but right now, it's the man himself, Jesse Wells, who in June put out his sixth studio album, Masks Off. There are 11 tracks, including live staples like Join Ice Red and Domestic Air. And, of course, in true Jesse Wells fashion, it continues the protest folk thread from Under the Power Lines, too. He says this album responds to, quote, hate being out in the open, permissible, and even encouraged. So turn it up and enjoy Won't You Come Out Tonight. And I'll be back with you one last time this summer on the Main Street.

0: Beautiful. 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
2: 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This is my song, Mirror, maybe?
3: There's a mirror on the side of the wall, and it's looking back at me.

find their way in this scary big world without the two of us. The lights begin to flicker, and the house begins to shake. I look over to you, and you slowly start to sway. Please don't break. Then I wake up, and I look across our hall. I try to see your face, I don't see any face at all. Where's the two of us?

Welby Jones, All the More single, today on the mainstream. I do believe, I could be wrong, the first from the son of Scotty Clifford, the famed Lakota singer-songwriter that I got to know a little bit during the Native Guitars Tour Festival, about 5 years ago now. We also heard Anishinaabe singer Xander Music, Rao Malo's take on Harvest Moon from the Live in Nashville Bella Ciao release, posthumously, which came out after his sad passing of cancer. And once again, it was Jesse Wells with Won't You Come Out Tonight from his latest album, Masks Off, that got us into the block. I can't wait to do this again. You're always welcome to the listening party. And should you have it carried on your favorite local airways, be sure to check those listings because there's a good chance you'll be tuning in sooner than later. I broadcast 3 hours a day, 7 days a week, so there are plenty of opportunities to join me for some great listening. Trixie Mattel and Ariana Grande before the block is finally through, but right now it's a March 22nd, 2026 release from Gere Carrier's forthcoming EP. Enjoy Honeybees, which follows in a great string of releases that have done well on the Indigenous Music Countdown and beyond. She's a Cumberland House Cree Nation member, so without further ado, let me know what you think about Honeybees. And be good to yourself and each other. Keep on tuning in to the mainstream.

coming to you from the Allegheny Territory of the Seneca Nation. I'm Justin Woodmansey from the band Alamantra, and you are listening to Native Voice One.

0: Born Alicia Tamika Gray, Lily Ike is one of Jamaica's most powerful modern reggae voices. And one of her newest hits that we got into the rotation is What It Feels Like, a groovy track getting us going as we join this listening today on the mainstream. I'm Brett Mabee. Of course, unless you're here for the first time, you probably already know that. And at the risk of sounding redundant, though, let me welcome you in true fashion. Aga jengwa, got nigoyo tiwanza guego, nanganwanisa de, nyawaskanagaguego. I am thankful you're well, and I hope there are good minds everywhere across our beautiful Mother Earth today. A track that came by submission from one Ron Nastico, a singer-songwriter who reached out to me not too long ago, and I'll give you more details about his track that we got into the rotation, a nice acoustic piece to keep you going and wind down the first half. Later on, one from Brazilian singer-songwriter Tommy, and we'll also be hearing from Corey King, Reptile Reptiles, with a track that features none other than Cayuga singer-songwriter and actor, of course, Gary Farmer. 1876 is coming up before this block is also through, but right now it is our first of two new editions this time around, courtesy of Elliot Skinner. This is the lead single from his debut solo EP, How Far We've Come. So be on the lookout for the September 18th Ninja Tune album. Turn it up with Don't Be a Runner, and let me know what you think about it. Details in just a few, today on the mainstream.
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1: Ani Bojo Kenegwaya, Graham Jones Indigenous Cause. Hi everyone, this is Graham Jones, and you're listening to Native Voice One, the Native American Radio Network.

I remember the prairies, the gardens, and the long and cold winter nights. I remember the gun, the blood, the mud, and the everlasting hours under the burning sun.

I remember the owl that called upon the night, and the young boy I was once. I remember the scent of paper flowers and the smell of a girl I loved once. I remember the uncanny smile of men and the shape of their eyes when they weep, when they are sad, when they are mad.

Reptile Reptile with Gary Farmer's help. That's the owl that calls upon the night today on the mainstream. Before that was a collaboration between Pacific Northwest Indigenous Punk Rockers 1876 and Sober Junkie. They wrote a song for a fan who was going through a hard time, and that was their A-OK, as everything turned out to be just that. For the first time, we also introduced Elliot Skinner's latest single, Don't Be a Runner, into the rotation. I'm Brett Mabee, and if you're a professional singer-songwriter, you already know that I always want to hear from you. You're welcome to get your tracks in for consideration in the rotation by getting them to me at brett@mainstreamradio.net. There are other sources as well. If you follow me on Facebook, you can always shoot me a message there for the details or to get your song in. And there are social media links that are now found on the full website. So stay in touch one way or another. And before we part ways, I'll tell you all about the 1-800 number you can use to reach out to me as well. We'll be talking soon, but in the meantime, plenty more great music. And in this set, one from Ron Nestico. A few weeks back, he submitted his track Bravely Met, and he's a longtime listener on WTIP in Grand Marais, Minnesota. So as always, a shout out to all my friends that are a part of the WTIP family. Turn it up with this track that he co-wrote with Heather Ann Sandy, and enjoy the nice message of Bravely Met. I'll be back with you in the second half. The first song of this set, though, is from a Grammy winner, but not for his own. Corey King won a Grammy in 2021 for co-writing and co-producing Esperanza Spalding's song Rights Apothecary Lab. It's a great release as well, but right now, you're invited to enjoy his Off the Embankment from Change the Wind, a recent addition for our listening pleasure today on the mainstream.

Bonjour, c'est Olivier Loridan de Châteauroux en France et vous écoutez The Mainstream avec Brett Mabey. Hi, this is Olivier Loridan of Châteauroux in France and you're listening to The Mainstream with Brett Mabey.

It began its own with weapons drawn, as battles often do. The taunt of Rome.

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2: 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Before our time together is up, Seneca lo-fi artist Chauncey Tales. We'll also be hearing from British singer-songwriter V.V. Brown. And right now, it's Arlo Parks. We're going to be introducing more recent tracks from Arlo into the rotation this week, but right now, we're rewinding just a little bit to 2023. Now, if you need a refresher on Arlo's achievements and accolades, she began uploading demos to BBC Music Introducing back in 2018. That caught the attention of UK radio. And she was also signed to Transgressive Records shortly after releasing her debut single, Cola. Since then, she's also released a Mercury Prize winner, namely Collapsed in Sunbeams, which also was awarded the Brit Award for Best New Artist. Her latest is Ambiguous Desire, but for our listening, going back to My Soft Machine, turn it up and enjoy Impurities today on the mainstream.

needs to just be celebrated. We learn a lot about American culture, but there's so much richness in Black British culture. And I just want to say, let us

Chauncey Tales and Clover today on the mainstream. Before that, from Ethan French's Dave 56 release, that was Reckless and Arranged. We also enjoyed V.V. Brown's Feel So Alive and Arlo Parks' Impurities from her award-winning 2023 My Soft Machine. Thank you for spending some of your hard-earned time on this little radio show. 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In the remainder of our time, our tracks from Misha and the Spanx. And this one from South African rising singer-songwriter Tommy. Her breakout single, No Muru, is from a Mozambican Portuguese slang term that loosely translates to meaning don't change or don't switch up or even don't leave me behind. So it's a great track to introduce into the rotation right here on your new favorite show. I'll be back with you before you know it. In the meantime, enjoy your listening on the mainstream.

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0: One of indie rock's most shape-shifting vocalists is none other than Katrina Ford. She's known for collaborating with the likes of TV on the Radio, Foals, Future Islands, and Uncle. They call her when they need impact. It's also fun to point out that her career began in a Chicago art punk band. You might recall that before Celebration, she fronted Jax. That's going back to the 1990s as well. In fact, that's where she met her lifelong collaborator, Sean Antonitis. That was her transcending today on the mainstream. I'm Brett Mabee, and I'm excited for you to join for this hour's listening. We're going to have a little bit of blues, a little bit of classical even, peppered throughout some of this art pop and eclectic sounds of the mainstream. I don't know, I'm just looking through the playlist. There are a lot of different flavors this hour, including some Bootsy Collins and Billy Sheen and their tribute to the late, great Bernie Worrell. Also, Irma with one of her late 2025 singles that she put an orchestral version out of earlier this year, a month or two ago, I do believe. We'll also hear from Justice and Tame Impala, but right now, it is Jeremiah Johnson, Whitney Shea, and Ryan Perry. You might recall that Jeremiah Johnson is a three-time Houston Regional Blues Challenge winner between 2004 and 26. He's also the winner of the St. Louis Blues Society International Blues Challenge. And those are just a few of his accolades. He's also one of the few modern blues artists with multiple Billboard Top 10 releases. So without further ado, enjoy this track from the Blues Caravan 2020 album. It's Let's Work Together on the mainstream.
1: From Mississippi, Mr. Ryan Perry. Fish Bass.
2: How y'all doing tonight? All right. Do you like the blues? I said, do you like the blues? All right. Well, we're going to have some fun then.

0: from Mississippi, ladies and gentlemen, Mr. Ryan Perry. Ryan Perry.
1: From Sunnyside, San Diego, California, Miss Whitney Shea.
2: All right. Well, I think these people came here to hear some music. So let's give it to them.

0: Dankeschön. All right. Well, we're going to leave it over to my friend, Mr. Ryan Perry, for some great music. So hang out, y'all.
1: Thank y'all so much.

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We may have wished upon a star, but here we are, hands in the cookie jar. Everybody wants to be a star.

0: Eddie, Billy, Tiki, Tao, and you. Don't forget Grady, Shida, Boogie, Glenn, Bigfoot Braley, and George. And then there's Bernie. As you know, he's the key to the P. Parliament Funkadelic.
1: Hey, this is Russell Wallace, and you are with Native Voice One with Brett Mabee.

The Altons in Waiting, from Heartache and Room 14 on the mainstream. It was also Bootsy Collins and Billy Sheen teaming up for Bernie in the Sky from Bootsy's newest album, Metal Help. And again, rewinding to the 2021 Blues Caravan 2020 live album, that was Jeremiah Johnson, Whitney Shea, and Ryan Perry's Let's Work Together. A great reminder, particularly in these trying times. I'm Brett Mabee, and if you're a singer-songwriter, you're welcome to get your great tracks in for consideration by emailing them to me or sending them physically to Brett Mabee, Turtle Island Tunes Full Moon Radio, P.O. Box 252, Salamanca, New York, 14779. There are a lot of great reasons to use that address as well. I love getting letters, and I love hearing your experiences falling in love with music. In fact, I was thinking about it recently. You know how great it is that we can attach memories to music, and there are particular songs that I hear in the rotation here on the mainstream that take me back to the beginning days of the show and some of the music that helped me to get through that trying time as well. So as we get back into the music, and speaking of which, we'll be hearing one from Sarah Jarosz. Later on, it's Tatiana Jane, one from Half Moon Run. And right now, the Albuquerque-based First Floor Highway with a track from their Under the Sun album. Turn it up with Don't You Go and Don't You Go. We have a lot more time today on the mainstream.

0: McGrath Native Village Council is working to strengthen the community through programs and services that support tribal members and local families. 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
3: 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It is just a quick and easy way to stay up to date with the many projects associated with Turtle Island Tunes Full Moon Radio, LLC. In addition to the mainstream, you can see recent editions of Gyno, in addition to the Full Moon Radio itself, and some collaborations that are in various stages of work. So I look forward to hearing from you there. If you have an idea, feel free to shoot it over to me and let's stay in touch as well. In the remainder of our time is Lakota TikTok sensation Stella Standing Bear, who's even been making some dents in the Billboard charts. Right now, it's an artist who became a global hit because of Google. You might recall that in the early Google Chrome ads, they were blasting Irma's I Know all over the place, and that helped to instantly accelerate her career, and it even helped her debut album Letter to the Lord go platinum after that exposure. She's also one of the earliest crowdfunding success stories in Europe. Enjoy her orchestral version of Black Sun during this hour on the mainstream.

0: suite devient brutale. 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Devient brutale.
1: Tatiana Jane in Brutal today on the Mainstream. We also heard Stella Standing Bear, Georgia Smith and WizKid, and an orchestral version of Irma's most excellent late 2025 single, Black Sun. I can't wait to join up together for some fun listening, and as always, you're welcome to tune in sooner than later. Check those listings for the next time you can dial in on the AM-FM frequencies. I have a love for old school radio, and there's a good chance you already know that, but I mean it. There's something about the convergence and the magic of it all. The right time, the right place, the right people, and the right music, and

That's exactly why I love what I get to do with you every day of the week. Earlier, I was talking about memories that get attached to songs, and Half Moon Run's You Can Let Go is exactly the case for me. It takes me right back to the earliest days of the mainstream and all the stress that went into building this from the ground up. I couldn't have done it without the help of my friends and colleagues at Native Voice One. But you know, when I look back, it's amazing that we're still here. More than 3 years later, this one takes me right back. It's Half Moon Run, and You Can Let Go from Salt today on the mainstream.

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1: You probably know this song, Pride in the Name of Love by U2, one of the most famous rock bands in the world. 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
3: They're big songs, and they're designed for big venues. But this was the opposite. It was like, well, let's take these same songs, but we'll have it like Bono's singing into your ear.
1: Our new Sense of Place Dublin series starts tomorrow, so we're revisiting that session with The Edge from a few years back, where he talks about transforming old U2 songs and how being in a band together for so long has changed their perspectives on some of those tracks. That's today. I'm Raina Duris. This is an Encore World Cafe. It was 40 years ago that this band played with U2 at the Amnesty International Tour at Giant Stadium, and at one point, this band ceremoniously handed over their instruments to U2 to complete one of their own songs. It was seen as kind of a passing of the rock and roll torch. It's The Police, Synchronicity 2.

Hey, it's World Cafe. I'm Raina Duris, and tomorrow you are off to the Emerald Isle as we begin our brand new Sense of Place Dublin series. Thought I'd start things a little early today, though, with maybe Ireland's most famous band, U2. Here's a session I recorded back in 2023 with U2 guitarist The Edge. Enjoy. If you had a chance to go back and change something in your past, would you take it? Are there things that you did or choices you made that you might like to try a different way now that you're a bit older and wiser? U2 has been a band for more than four decades. They've grown and changed a lot since they started. And on their brand new album, Songs of Surrender, they revisit 40 songs from their back catalog and perform them in entirely new ways. Today, I'm joined by U2 guitarist The Edge. He produced and curated the new album, and we'll discuss the significance of the songs they chose and why the band wanted to revisit, re-record, and in some cases, rewrite songs from their past. He'll also share early U2 stories and talk about how playing those old songs in fresh ways helped prepare them to start writing their next album of all new songs. Our conversation begins in a moment, but first, from Songs of Surrender, here is the reworked version of With or Without You. U2 on World Cafe.

0: That was U2 from their new album, Songs of Surrender, a 40-song collection of their own reimaginings of songs from their own catalog. And today, from U2, The Edge joins me to talk about the album. Welcome to the World Cafe.
1: Thank you, and it's a pleasure to be here.
0: It's so great to have you. I know you were the sort of driving force in making this album. You curated the album. What did that role, the curator role, entail?
1: Well, it was a project that sort of organically grew because initially, you know, no one was expecting this collection. Our record label were not asking us for it. But during lockdown, I had nothing to do. And Bono was working on what became Surrender, his book. And this idea had been floating around for a while. It's like, maybe we should expand on the acoustic versions of some of our songs and, you know, do it as a fan-centric thing. So I started work on a few, and as the momentum gathered on this experiment, I started to get very excited, and I was playing these demos to Bono, and so it sort of really took on its own momentum after a while. And at a certain point, we had so many of these new versions that we came up with the idea to almost sort of make it an internal rhyme with what Bono's book was made up of, which was 40 chapters, each one a song title. So we said, well, why don't we just aim to do 40 reimagined versions of U2 songs, which is what we ended up doing. And by coincidence, we have a song called One, and we have a song called 40. So it kind of, in some ways, it was once we figured that out, it was an obvious thing to do. And our whole thing was, from the beginning, if we're going to do this, we have to make these versions different in some way. They can't in any way reference the original. So we thought, well, an overarching idea might be to use intimacy as the kind of the thread. So, you know, U2 recordings over the years have been, you know, designed mostly to fit into our live shows. So it's a rock band in full flight mostly, and you know, they're big songs, and they're designed for big venues. But this was the opposite. It was like, well, let's take these same songs, but we'll have it like Bono's singing into your ear.
0: Yeah, yeah. I'm so glad you said that, because that was my first thought. It's like, well, U2, I kind of think of as this kind of arena stadium rock band. And on this record, it feels like you're there in the room with me, singing right to me or playing right to me. The collection is divided into four parts. It's sort of four albums, one for each band member. Could you kind of explain the idea behind that?
1: Again, I mean, we're four individuals, and we all have our different personalities and bring different things to the band. And when we'd kind of put the four records in order, and that was one of the fun things, was just to be DJ for a minute and try and find the connections between the different songs. They fell quite quickly into these four separate albums, if you want. And then it was, right, well, who suits which collection? That was, I don't know, I couldn't explain exactly why, but it just was one of the easier things. It just seemed obvious which band member suited which collection. I guess it's, you know, just an intuitive thing, really.
0: I'm speaking with The Edge of U2 on World Cafe. One of the songs on your section of the collection is the reworking of Pride in the Name of Love, originally released on the Unforgettable Fire in 1984. And it's a pretty significant reworking. We'll talk about how you changed the arrangements to the songs in a minute, but I want to touch on the lyrical changes in this one and the title. The song was originally written with Dr. Martin Luther King Jr. in mind, but on Songs of Surrender, the full title is Pride in the Name of Love for Aylin Curdy. And people might remember Aylin Curdy. He was the little Syrian boy who drowned in the Mediterranean in 2015. And the photo of his body washed up on the beach was shared around the world. Why was Aylin the person that you wanted to memorialize in this new version?
1: You know, sometimes a song will just tell you what to do. And we were working on this version, and out of thin air, Bono starts riffing new lyrics, and I'm like, whoa, where are we going here? And that was the new verse. You know, one boy washed up, you know, on a beach, you know, and I was like, whoa, what is that? And then later we kind of talked it through, and he explained that image just hit him at that moment, and he just almost improvised those lyrics, I would say. And it was powerful to see this happen. And again, the thing about these arrangements is that they have directed us to, mm-hmm. in places to write new words, in places to write a lot of new musical motifs and new sections for songs. So Pride is a great example because it contains both new lyrics, but also completely new music motifs, a new section in the middle that wasn't in the original to replace the guitar solo. And we also used elements that had originally been recorded for a remix by an Indian DJ and remix artist, Karsh Kale. So some of the choral voices that come into the arrangement are actually recorded by his team in India. So it's
0: wow.
1: It's got an international legacy and heritage there as well. So I'm really happy with how this one turned out because it sort of demonstrates all of the things that we were hoping we would achieve with all of these songs.
0: There's so much to listen for. Here it is. It's Pride in the Name of Love from U2.

0: U2's new take on Pride in the Name of Love, that is from Songs of Surrender, their new collection of reworked versions of many of the songs from their catalog. I'm Raina Duris, joined by U2's guitarist, The Edge. You have a producer credit on these new versions. You did the musical arrangements. We talked earlier about how you're used to being this sort of this big arena-style band, and many of these are quite intimate. But you do perform these songs live all the time. You have for years, and songs do morph and change from their album versions when you're playing them on stage. Were there things that you incorporated from the live show that weren't on the original recordings that ended up on these ones?
1: I think we did take some ideas from more stripped down arrangements that we'd done live. For instance, Every Breaking Wave became probably its more iconic version when we stripped it down to the piano and played it on the last few tours. And that's the version that we've sort of referenced on the collection. And that was, to some extent, seeing what happened with those songs and a couple of other U2 songs over the years, where really stripping them back to the very basics, you kind of hear the song in a fresh way. That was part of the encouragement for doing all of this work. And you know, what we learned, I think, during this whole process is that, you know, a song, if it is, you know, realized in any form, can be changed. It's like it's somewhat indestructible. You can take it in all kinds of different directions. It'll still hang together, but it might speak to you in a different way. I think that was what was exciting to us.
0: I'm speaking with The Edge of U2 on World Cafe. You are a band that have been around for decades. You have many, many devoted fans. Was there any trepidation about altering some of these really big hits that your fans and pop culture in general have a deep relationship with?
1: I think very early on we asked ourselves that question, and we basically gave ourselves permission to suspend any sense of reverence for the originals. And once we'd freed ourselves from that, then it was just fun, and we would experiment and we would try different things. And sometimes a song took a couple of goes to really connect with the spirit of this project. You know, The Fly is a good example. The first version that I tried had acoustic guitar playing the traditional Fly riff, and Adam was doing his usual parts. And it was fine. It was hanging together really well. But it was kind of a little bit too much of a facsimile of the original. So we started again, and we ended up doing this kind of dueling basses thing where I'm playing bass at the top end of the instrument, Adam's playing bass at the low end.

0: And it turned out so great. I arranged some percussion, and it's got this totally different feeling from the original. It's like The Fly has been out all night in some very dodgy nightclubs, and the atmosphere has got this kind of slinky, almost Tom Waits quality. And I just thought it was really, I'm happy we sort of went beyond that first version, because we ended up getting, I think, something much more unique.
1: Yeah. Well, I want to go back and talk about a song that you wrote when we were very young, Stories for Boys. It's a song originally from the 1980 debut, Boy. Take us back, if you can. What can you recall from the day in the studio recording the original in, I guess, 1980-ish, when you were around 19 years old?
0: Well, actually, the very first studio recording of Stories for Boys was 79, because it was part of an EP that we did, which was the prize from winning a talent contest, which we won in 79, before we had signed to Island Records. So it was before we had an official album record deal. And so we got to release this 12-inch, three-track 12-inch through CBS Ireland, and on that was Stories for Boys. So we got to record that. That was our first really professional level recording studio experience, and we learned so much. And I just remember kind of the terror of being in this super, like, top-end professional studio. I think we recorded part of it in Dublin, part in London.

0: I would have been 18. Bono probably 19, Adam 19, Larry probably 18 as well. And I think we just played everything way faster than we should have because of the adrenaline. All I remember is just this kind of, we were just racing through the songs. But it turned out, the EP turned out pretty well, and we ended up taking that song, Stories for Boys, and it ended up on being re-recorded with Steve Lillywhite on the first album. That was the sort of definitive, and the one that everyone knows. And by then, I think we'd got our groove going when it came to recording studios.
1: Years later, how has the meaning of Stories for Boys changed for you?
0: Yeah, it's also a different singer, because that's me singing on this one. I think as we approached Stories for Boys, there was two approaches we were contemplating. One was a kind of a really fun throwaway kind of glam rock approach. And then I was at the piano one day and I just thought, well, what, maybe we could take it into a more kind of contemplative direction. So the first thing that sort of gave me a starting point was a piano idea. And I basically just started singing. And the mood was so strong. And I think what we were doing, why Bono felt that it was a good idea to rewrite the lyrics, is that, you know, the original song was written by boys. You know, we were 18, 19 years old. And that whole album, the Boy album, was a kind of ode to innocence and loss of innocence. And this is a kind of song about looking back at those boys, looking at them from this distance of time and experience to kind of give a different perspective on who we were then.
1: Yeah. This is Stories for Boys from U2 on World Cafe.

0: You just heard U2's version of their song Stories for Boys from their 2023 collection Songs of Surrender. My conversation with U2 guitarist The Edge continues after the break. We'll talk about how his guitar playing has changed over the years. That's next on World Cafe.
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0: Welcome back to an Encore World Cafe. My name is Raina Duras, and my guest is The Edge. The U2 guitarist spearheaded the band's 2023 project, Songs of Surrender. It's a collection of reworkings of songs from U2's more than four decades long career.
4: I'm curious, how do you feel your guitar playing has changed as you've gained experience and maturity?
5: You know, I still think of myself as a student of the instrument, and I'm always curious to learn new things and to see what other guitar players are doing. I suppose the difference today versus, you know, years ago would be I don't necessarily need to make the sound part of a guitar motif. You know, for me, for quite a while, the sound and the part were indivisible. They were one and the same thing. Now, I'm actually more content and more interested to just play the instrument and let it sound as it naturally sounds, or as close to. I mean, it is an electric thing, so it's not the same as an acoustic guitar, but I think that is a difference, coming and going from heavily processed guitar sounds rather than being my thing.
4: Going through all of these older songs, what kind of creative headspace does that put you in when it comes to writing new stuff?
5: Well, I tell you what it is. It's really, really good because, you know, I'm bumping into incredible vocal melodies and lyrics over great chord sequences as we dissect and reimagine these tunes. And I think songwriting is often a bit like pattern recognition. It's like you can choose to accept these chords and this melody, or you can go, well, actually, I think there's a better top line than that. Let's keep working, and let's not accept that chord progression, which might be a little traditional, you know. So I think it's like a good benchmark when you're working on new things to have in your mind the songs that you hold in the highest esteem, because they will guide you somewhat. And when we're in the studio, these days we often will stop and just listen to music, because again, it's by comparison you start to understand like where your work is lying.
4: Do you mean you'll stop and listen to your own music, or you'll stop and listen to other music?
5: Other music. Anything that's we feel is like a touchstone for that particular kind of track or whatever. It's like, well, what did Marvin Gaye do? Like, you know, what did the Beach Boys do? What did the Beatles do? You know, the greats. It's always good to just keep that in mind. You're not necessarily going to reference it or borrow, but you just, it's the plumb line.
4: Yeah. Give us a song you've thrown on in the studio lately. We'll play it, then we'll come on back.
5: Well, I mentioned Marvin Gaye, so I have to be What's Going On.
4: You got it.

0: That was Marvin Gaye, What's Going On. I'm Rena Durris. I'm talking to The Edge from U2 today. They have a new collection of reinterpretations the band has released of songs from their own catalog. It's called Songs of Surrender. Now, in 2014, U2 released Songs of Innocence. In 2017, Songs of Experience. And now Songs of Surrender. And innocence, experience, and surrender is an interesting sequence of words. I mean, especially in the context of growing older. Is there a meaning behind those words in that order?
1: Well, yes. I mean, I think innocence and experience are pretty obvious. Surrender is a little more obscure. I think for us, it's a theme we've returned to a lot over the years. And there was a song, you know, Surrender on, I think it was the War album. For us, it's not a negative. You know, it's actually about acceptance. And, you know, we all drive ourselves crazy all the time, judging ourselves by external metrics, you know, all the time. The outside is something that we grapple with. I think the surrender is to just say, you know, this is who I am, and I'm okay with that. To actually just go, I'm here. This is an amazing world, and I'm just going to enjoy it because, yeah. You know, the fact that we're here at all is so miraculous and so beyond the, you know, I mean, so unlikely that to not just accept and where you are today, right now, and go and be thankful and be grateful is to really miss out, I think. So that's to me what the surrender is.
0: Final song that I want to play from Songs of Surrender is the reinterpretation of Walk On. Walk On was released first on 2000's All That You Can't Leave Behind. A lot has changed since 2000. It feels like we're in a totally different world now. And we've talked a lot about change over the years, but one thing that has been a constant for you too is a social conscience. Walk On was politically minded back in 2000, and this time around it still is. But the new version sounds much more intimate, and this time it's dedicated to Ukraine. Before we hear it, sort of given what we've talked about with intimacy and the feeling of being in the room with somebody and gentleness, could you talk about why that's a powerful approach to a song that is political, where you're trying to raise awareness and make change?
1: Good, very good point. You know, Walk On originally was written about Aung San Suu Kyi and what was happening in Myanmar, which is former Burma. That story, unfortunately, didn't have a great ending. So when approaching the song, we were thinking, well, what's the equivalent struggle right now? And it was obvious to us that Ukraine was the struggle of the day that needed a spotlight on it. And this version is really powerful, even though it's, as you described, that sort of more intimate, more low-key approach. Something about the words just ring out in a way that, because it's not in competition with a big rock band, I think it's got just as much power to connect. And the sort of the second part of the story, after we wrote this new version, recorded the first, or started recording the first demo, we Bonner and I did a impromptu YouTube post where we were playing it very simply. I was just on acoustic guitar, mm-hmm. singing, and Bonner singing. And then not long after, we got this call to actually go and perform in Ukraine to create a bit more, you know, media attention on what was happening there. So we did, we went. Within a few days of getting the message, we were in Poland, heading into Ukraine by train. And it was the most extraordinary experience because it was in equal measure inspiring and horrifying.
0: Yeah.
1: And it was inspiring because you got to see the courage of the Ukrainian people and the resilience and the determination. And we're very proud that we were asked. That was a huge thing. We were very proud that we could go. And when we went to Kyiv, we called up one of the musicians that we kind of knew vaguely, Taras from Antilia, and this Ukrainian band. And Bono called him up, kind of cold called him, and he's going, "Hello, Taras. This is Bono." And all he could hear on the other end of the phone was, "Hello, hold on a second." And then this sort of running, and Taras is like, "Hello, Bono." And Bono's like, "I can call you back later." He says, no, it's okay. It's just, I'm on the front line."
2: Oh my God.
1: He was actually in active service on the front line of the war when Bono called him. So we made the call very brief, obviously, and invited him to come play with us in Kyiv. And he says, "I have to talk to my superior officer, but if I can, I'd be..." So he talked to his superior and he said, yes. So he drove. I think it took him 6 hours of driving overnight, and he arrived in his uniform, and his other bandmates were there, and he came on and he did Stand By Me with us, which is like,
2: wow.
1: Incredible.
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0: Walk On, Ukraine, from U2's Songs of Surrender on World Cafe. Songs of Surrender is a collection of 40 U2 songs that the band has rearranged, reinterpreted, and reimagined. It is out now, and I've been talking about it with my guest today, U2 guitarist The Edge. Thank you so much for joining me today. It's been a real, real pleasure to have you.
1: Right, it has been a real pleasure. We'll have to do this again.
0: Yes, please. I'm Raina Duras, back in a moment with more World Cafe.

Just before the break there, you heard an encore of my 2023 session with The Edge, the guitarist from U2. Played that for you as we ramp up to our Sense of Place Dublin series that gets rolling tomorrow. When you really start to think about it, it's kind of wild just how many great musicians have come out of Ireland. Here are just a couple more, starting with the Cranberries, Linger.

0: Real, Real Gone from Van Morrison. Cranberries before that with Linger at the end of this hour of World Cafe. Our Sense of Place Dublin series gets going tomorrow, so thank you to the Wincote Foundation for making that possible. And thanks to all of our affiliates all across the country who bring this show to you. We can't do it without you. Also, thanks to the whole team who make it. We produce it at WXPN at the University of Pennsylvania in Philadelphia. My name is Raina Duris. 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
1: That's No Man's Woman from Sinead O'Connor's album Faith and Courage. She released it in the year 2000, and that same year she stopped by World Cafe and talked with host David Dye about writing that song.
2: We all are aware, really, that women often judge things their worth on simply their sexuality or their sexual attractiveness. I wasn't aware that men feel the same, and I've learned that from this song.
1: This hour, as we gear up for our new Sense of Place Dublin series that begins tomorrow, we're revisiting that session with Sinead O'Connor. She gets into her songwriting process and how people often thought that she was writing about herself when she wasn't, like on the song Jealous.
2: It's not about me, do you know what I mean? But it just sounds like it is. That's because I'm good at what I do.
1: You will also hear live performances. It's a very special session from the archive with Sinead O'Connor. I'm Raina Duras, and this is an Encore World Cafe. Before you return to Ireland, taking you on a quick detour to the south. With all the sounds that come with that, you'll hear screen doors slamming shut. You'll hear Hank Williams' voice on the radio, dogs barking, and of course, the sound of car wheels on a gravel road. Here's Lucinda Williams.

0: Hey, I'm Rena Duris. This is World Cafe. Last hour, you heard an encore of my chat with U2 guitarist The Edge as we prepare for our new Sense of Place Dublin series that launches tomorrow. This hour, an encore from another iconic Dublin artist, Sinead O'Connor. This session was recorded with original World Cafe host David Dye in the year 2000, when Sinead was out promoting her album, Faith and Courage. Here's David.
1: Our guest today on the World Cafe is going to get a chance to do something that she doesn't get to do much, which is talk about her music. And we were really happy that Sinead O'Connor has joined us. How are you?
2: I'm extremely well, thank you.
1: Faith and Courage. Did you have the whole title and the whole concept in mind before you recorded these songs?
2: Not really, because I don't really think of albums in terms of concepts as such, but you just kind of feel your way and you just have a collection of songs that you write over a couple of years or whatever, and they kind of... It's a weird one because so much of writing songs and making records is subconscious, that you don't, you know, your subconscious might have a plot and a plan, or your soul might have a plot and a plan, but yourself or your consciousness wouldn't know it, do you know what I mean?
1: Definitely.
2: So it's that kind of, it did itself, really.
1: And there's so many elements of faith and courage that go into different songs in different ways on this. But there's the element of spirituality, it's always been an element of what you did, certainly comes through. And I love the way you put a... You put a Rastafarian symbol on one song and you put a cross on another.
2: Yeah.
1: Do you think those are leaning one way or leaning the other in those songs?
2: Well, there's also the flame, which is a symbol of paganism, but I guess those would be... I mean, I'm pretty much obviously influenced by a lot of religions or whatever, including Muslim and Judaism and all that stuff. Rastafari I like because it's Judeo-Christianity as a form of Judaism and Christianity mixed together, and also being Irish, I'm pretty pagan. And obviously Catholic also. So those would be the kind of main influences on my spirituality, I guess.
1: I want to get maybe a little further into that a little bit later, but first I want to talk about the sound of this record, because I had a really weird experience. First time I listened to this all the way through, I didn't realize it, but on my Walkman I had the ultra bass up all the way.
2: Right.
1: So I was going, wow, John Wobble, this is, you know, a dub album. This is so great. But you did pay a lot of attention to the bottom end on this.
2: Yeah, definitely. Yeah.
1: Is that, did you kind of cast the producers?
2: Yeah, no, I wanted to work with Adrian for a long time because I'm such a kind of Roots fan. I definitely wanted to mix together for a long time as well, the Roots and traditional Irish kind of a feel. So, Adrian was kind of the plan for a very long time. Adrian Sherwood, he's done lots of reggae and Roots in particular productions or whatever. So
1: it's a great sound. The Healing Room is real dubby feel to it. Is that,
2: yeah.
1: Was that one of the first things you did, or how did that?
2: That actually was possibly the first song we did record together. Yeah, that's the first song that I wrote for the album. On its own, just in the writing process, obviously it's just an acoustic guitar and two chords and a voice, do you know what I mean? So it's a question of trying to put some sex on that.
1: This is The Healing Room.
2: That's my favourite track.

0: The Healing Room from Sinead O'Connor's new one, Faith and Courage. We're really getting a chance to find out a bit more about it today on the World Cafe. A couple songs that you didn't write on here. How did they come into the mix? How did you figure that out?
1: Well, Hold Back the Night came in while I was in working with Dave. His friend Bobby Blue, who wrote the song, rang, and he was looking for Natalie Imbruglia to sing it. And Dave said, oh, well, actually, I've got Sinead here, so maybe we'll get her to do it. So they sent me, it was originally for a movie, which was about a young woman who was prosecuting her father for sexual abuse. And then obviously I just thought it was an amazing song, but felt the song was better than the movie, so we kept it basically for the record. So. Then the other one, The State I'm In, was really my record company put me together with Scott Cutler and Anne Previn. We wrote No Man's Woman together, but then they wrote this song.
0: Oh, okay. No Man's Woman, you've spent a lot of time having to explain that song.
1: Yes and no. I mean,
0: it doesn't seem necessary to me when you listen to it, but...
1: Yeah, no, it's kind of a funny thing. I think in America people could try to sometimes jump on anything and make controversy out of it, and sometimes they find there is no controversy there and there's controversy over that. Do you know what I mean?
0: Yeah, definitely.
1: So people occasionally say it's a man-bashing song, but I think those are people who are not really listening to the words, because it's interesting though, because what I've learned from this experience is that something I didn't realise, which is where we all are aware really that women often judge things their worth on simply their sexuality or their sexual attractiveness. I wasn't aware that men feel the same, and I've learned that from this song, that because this is a song which says a woman is talking about not necessarily wanting to be in a sexual relationship with men, and people presume that's man bashing. So that says to me that men feel also that their only worth is in sexuality, because they think I'm bashing them if I don't want to have sex with them. It's stupid.
0: I'm laughing because I think men are more sensitive to that.
1: Yeah, I didn't realize that though. So from that point of view, it's been quite interesting education about how men feel their worth, do you know what I mean? Or that they suffer from kind of extremes of low self-esteem as much as women do, if not more so. But the song really honors the spirit of men and talks about being hugely inspired by men, and all my spiritual teachers have been men, or all the musicians really I'm inspired by are men, or whatever, all my best friends are men, you know.
0: So this is No Man's Woman.

0: Sinead O'Connor's our guest today. That's No Man's Woman, which you probably heard from the new album, Faith and Courage. In the Lamb's Book of Life, you sort of issue a plea for understanding for yourself.
1: Well, again, people always presume that this is some sort of public plea for things that I may have done in public, which is, you know, not the case at all. Like, those would be more, you know, prayers, really, you know, or private things, you know.
0: It's a beautiful song. It's a really great song.
1: It really represents Ireland. Like, again, I always write in the first person, but often I'm writing songs about Ireland, where there's a tradition among Irish writers for centuries of writing about Ireland as if it were a woman or a person, you know. And there's this phrase, I am Ireland, Misha Era, which is quite a common idea among artists in Ireland, that say, which that song represents, that the I in the song is actually Ireland asking for forgiveness, or Ireland asking for understanding, or Ireland in America asking for expressing gratitude for all the kind of political help that we've had from America, which is just phenomenal, but also saying that, you know, we need a lot of spiritual help, which America does too. But I think America's weakness is that it doesn't see its own strengths spiritually, that within America there is a huge spirituality and a huge strength of spirit, which not only could help Ireland a lot, but in bringing it out to help other countries, hopefully America would see it's there itself and help itself.
0: Expand on that. How do you see it?
1: Well, there's so many different types of people in this country, so many different types of cultures, and there's a great, while it can be very kind of conservative country, there's also a great core of free thinking people, very wide ways of thinking, basically. And my own experience of watching, like, preachers, for example, which is what that song is about, has been incredible. That they're very, not all the preachers, obviously, but what I like about a lot of the religious teachers here is that they don't hide the kind of magic of religion, they hand on the power that each person has to affect their own life or to affect the world around them, you know what I mean? So things like that. I mean, there's all types of religions here. Every religion under the sun is here, and, you know, people think it's kind of uncool to be into religion or whatever, but there's always something that's very magical underneath it all. So not to throw the baby out with the bathwater is kind of what's important, you know. So I don't know, I guess just as an Irish person here, I was living in Atlanta there for about 4 months last year, and I spent my whole time watching preachers on the TV, and I was just so impressed with their humanity. And the song really talks about wanting to bring some of those guys to Ireland to teach the priests there how to teach, you know, because in Ireland they drone off the mass really boringly, and they're like flicking bits of dust off the altar as they're reading things, you know what I mean? Whereas these guys were totally inspiring, like they'd make you believe in anything, you know what I mean?
0: So. Definitely. This is the Lamb's Book of Life.

0: The Lamb's Book of Life is another one from Faith and Courage. So Ireland is in this huge economic upswing. How has it affected the country? Is it?
1: It affects the country in a negative way, really, because what's happening is it's creating a very elitist type of country where ordinary Irish people now can't afford to buy a house in Dublin, for example, things like that. There's a lot more homeless people, people are like literally a week's wages away from being homeless, a lot more men in particular living on the streets. Stuff like that is creating a kind of very elitist city in Dublin, especially.
0: When in the past everybody was in the same boat?
1: More or less, or if they weren't the same, there wasn't such a huge gap between them. You know, it's getting pretty scary when ordinary Dublin people can't, like teachers, policemen, whatever, can't afford to buy a house in the city that they were born in, and it's all rock stars and directors, do you know what I mean, living there. I think to a certain extent it is can be blamed on the success of musicians and stuff like that as well, that sadly has brought a lot of international attention to Ireland, you know.
0: That's interesting. People always talk about how personal your songs are, and they are. Do you ever worry that they wouldn't be universal, or they wouldn't be, or does that really matter?
1: Well, it's a funny one. It's always a funny question to me, because when people express surprise that songs are personal, because all songs are personal. Like, I don't think anyone ever wrote a song. It wasn't even Wop Wop Bluebell Lop Bamboo. It's like completely personal. Do you know what I mean? Like, only the guy who wrote it knows what it means. But I think also people make a mistake with me in assuming that all of the songs are very personal. That, like, I always write in the first person because it makes it easier for you as a listener to feel it's about you, which is what you're supposed to do. But they're not always about me. It's just that they sound like they are. For example, Jealous is a song really interesting coming after No Man's Woman as a single, where everyone said it's man bashing, but Jealous is actually about a man who was bashed, a friend of myself and Dave's, whose ex-wife found out he wanted to get married again and beat him up so badly she put him in hospital, you know. But then I've taken the subject matter and written about it in the first person, but it's not about me, do you know what I mean? But it just sounds like it is. That's because I'm good at what I do.
0: Well, I think that people need songs in times of pain.
1: Yeah, definitely. Safe ways. That's what's great about music, is it was always a very safe place for people to express a lot of rage or pain or anger, which you couldn't express in normal life or whatever. You know, it's a kind of a safe way to direct it. So instead of going around and smashing someone's head in, write a song about wanting to.
0: And this is Jealous, a little bit different arrangement.
1: Yeah.

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Listen back to that one today as we get ready to launch our brand new Sense of Place Dublin series tomorrow. More music from Ireland in just a moment on World Cafe.

0: and I'm Rena Duris. You're listening to World Cafe. I was going to keep this a secret, but one of the artists you're going to hear in our Sense of Place Dublin series is a huge star. So big that his face was literally on a magazine in the very first shop I walked to when we got to Dublin. But we recorded him in this tiny, tiny little room. I'm talking about Dermot Kennedy, and I can't wait for you to hear it. Sense of Place Dublin launches with new sessions tomorrow. It runs for 2 weeks. It includes that new Dermot Kennedy session. But if you just cannot wait for that, here's one from his previous visit to the cafe from 2018 on Live from the Archives, Dermot Kennedy, An Evening I Will Not Forget.
1: When love was found, I kept my hope just like I'd hoped to. Then sang to the sea for feelings deep blue. And coming down, had problems that we've grown through, but I bet you dream of what you could do. At 17, I was alright. It was like nothing I could feel inside. And wishing you were here tonight is like holding on. But I still get to see your face, right? And that's like nothing they can take, right? So there won't be no feeling in the firelight, hoping this'll be right. Time to show your worth, child. Remember when her heart broke over stubbornness? That's no way to be living, kid. The angel of death is ruthless. And I'm always thinking summertime with the bikes out, pushing our luck, getting wiped out. Days were nothing but laughing loud. Underneath my coat, when you tap my shoulder, hold my hand. Nights were nothing but dark in there. You could be my armor then.

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Keep the evenings long. 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I still love you though. I still love you though. I still love you always.

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1: You're live from the archive set today on World Cafe. Two Irish artists performing live back to back. You heard Luca Bloom there with Sunny Sailor Boy. Before that, Dermot Kennedy, An Evening I Will Not Forget. Now, this guy is from England, but he hit the number one spot on the Irish charts with this next song. It's Sam Fender, Rein Me In, featuring Olivia Dean.

0: Talk about the passion. That's REM. A song about someone with a passion for singing is next on World Cafe.
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If you've ever gone to karaoke, you've probably seen at least one person get up to sing who has clearly, obviously been practicing. Someone who, like you will hear in this song, doesn't need to watch the screen because he knows most every word and what it means. Now, your feelings on the person who practices for karaoke may differ. I think that if you're too good at karaoke, it doesn't make it as fun. But that's just my opinion. A World Cafe, I'm Raina Duris. This is a new one from This Is Lorelei that maybe you could memorize and do it karaoke yourself. It's Billy Came Back on the Cafe.

0: Uncle Tupelo with The Long Cut. And that is it for this edition of The World Cafe. Thanks so much. As always, it's such a pleasure and a joy to get to play some music for you. Thanks for letting me be part of your day. Thank you to the public radio station you are listening to that brings this show to you. We produce it at WXPN at the University of Pennsylvania in Philadelphia. I'm Raina Duris. Thanks for listening to World Cafe from NPR.
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1: Have you ever eaten a hot dog, Mr. Tchaikovsky?
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1: No, it's a sausage in a bun, ready in a minute.
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3: Baseball game tonight at the fairground. 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
4: We should go to a baseball game while you're here.
2: Oh, all my bases are in the orchestra.
1: Oh, please.

0: get back on? Who knows where they are?
1: Wonderful. I'm going to have to write a chase scene for my next ballet. What could possibly happen next?
2: Surprise!
0: Papa! How did you get here?
3: What happened to Mother?
2: One at a time! Well, after your little escapade at Grand Central Station, your mother telegraphed me and I took the train down here from Buffalo.
1: You have two very lively children, Mr. Petrov.
2: Yes, I'm afraid there's more American than Russian in them.
0: Papa, Mr. Tchaikovsky has been telling us the most wonderful stories about Russia and his music.
2: We're very proud to have you in New York, sir. 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
1: How long have you been in America?

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1: Autonomous weapons before it's too late. How a dry Danube is sapping Austria's energy supply. The aroma of freshly baked recycled plastic. And the Australian Recording Industry Association says it's banning most AI-generated music from the charts.
2: I've spent my whole life making music, and I think to try and jump frog or shortcut that entire process just to get an

0: Good morning. NPR's Michelle Kellerman calls Economic D-Day mostly a rebranded sanctions campaign. In public comments, Treasury Secretary Scott Bessent didn't mention China, the biggest buyer of Iranian oil. It's Morning Edition from NPR News. Fire officials in Nevada say a fast-moving fire was caused.
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Need a favor, it's Jelly Roll right here on KSKO 704 this Tuesday morning. How y'all doing? I'm Paul Walker. Weather-wise, the weather, well, not too encouragingly enthusiastic. It's not going to encourage you to get outside and do much, because except for a little bit of sunshine on Thursday along the upper Kuskokwim, clouds and showers this entire week, highs in the mid to upper 50s today for the upper Kusko, lows in the mid 40s. We are literally looking at the same today for the Gash Villages. Sleet Mute, Red Devil, and Crooked Creek, once again, literally the same in the weather for today. Fort Yukon and the Yukon Flats, showers likely this afternoon and evening, highs around 60, lows in the mid-40s. In 40 Mile Country, a bit of sunshine later this afternoon, highs in the upper 60s, lows in the lower 40s, but showers. Showers for Fairbanks, lower 60s for highs, mid-40s for lows. Anchorage, surprise, rain, and upper 50s with lows near 50. Once again, clouds and showers, mid to upper 50s today for the upper Kusko, lows in the mid-40s. Tim McGraw and Johnny Reed on the way. Here's Carly Pierce and Chris Stapleton. We don't fight anymore on KSKO.

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Emerson Drive, a good man right here on KSKO 720, taking a look at this day in history. Back in 1954, the Communist Party was virtually outlawed in the U.S. when the Communist Control Act went into effect. On this day, 1959, 3 days after Hawaiian statehood, Hiram L. Fong was sworn in as the first Chinese-American U.S. senator, while Daniel K. Inouye was sworn in as the first Japanese-American U.S. representative. Taking a look at this day in Alaska history, the USS Wheeling arrived in Sitka from the Philippines after taking part in the Spanish-American War way back in 1900. And in celebrity birthdays today, director Tim Burton is 67. Country singer Billy Ray Cyrus, well, A, he looks like he needs a haircut, but B, he's 64. Michelle Wright on the way. I'll have weather coming up at about 7:31. Here's Dina Carter.

0: You're listening to Statewide News from Alaska Public Media. I'm Ava White. The U.S. military has identified several victims of the plane crash that killed 8 people in southwest Alaska last week. A chartered Cessna 441 Conquest crashed at a military radar site on Cape Newenham, about 450 miles west of Anchorage, last Thursday. It was foggy with low visibility in the area that morning, according to the National Transportation Safety Board. The U.S. Army Corps of Engineers identified 2 of the victims on Monday. They were fire protection engineer Sabrina Hansen and mechanical engineer Hayden Scalise. The Army Corps said the employees were conducting a routine project site visit in support of the U.S. Air Force. Another victim was Leah Borsich, a 23-year-old second lieutenant with the U.S. Air Force, according to a written statement. The Air Force leadership said Borsich brought energy and enthusiasm to her work. 2 more people on the flight were Calista Corporation employees, according to a statement from that organization. The corporation did not release their names. Alaska State Troopers said they plan to release the full list of the victims once the state medical examiner completes identification. The NTSB said the agency's team made it to the site of the crash over the weekend and is planning to complete the record recovery in the coming weeks. The preliminary report on the crash is planned to be released within 30 days. This was the deadliest plane crash in Alaska since the Bering Air crash in February 2025, according to the NTSB database. The Alaska Marine Highway System will finally receive $410 million in federal grant money. That's according to a joint press conference held in Anchorage on Friday between Governor Mike Dunleavy, Alaska's congressional delegation, and both Alaska and U.S. Departments of Transportation. The money is from ferry grants that were delayed from last year and appropriated from the Biden-era bipartisan infrastructure law passed in 2021. Here's Senator Lisa Murkowski.
1: Until you have it, you don't have it. And that's where we were sitting last year, right? That's why there was a great deal of anxiety about whether or not we would be able to count on the grants coming forward at all.
0: Money from the federal grant will go toward a variety of projects, including replacing the MV LeConte, the Cascade Point Ferry Terminal in Juneau, and upgrading customer service operations. Alaska has largely relied on federal funding to maintain and operate its ferry system in recent years. This is Alaska Public Media.
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It is time to take a look at your Tuesday morning weather brought to you by Donlin Gold, whose motto is everyone going home safe and healthy every day. Clouds and showers continue today through the rest of the week. Into the weekend for the Upper Cusco, you'll see a little bit of sunshine Thursday morning, but it doesn't last. Highs in the upper 50s today and tomorrow. We're looking at 60 on Thursday for the Upper Cusco, lows in the mid-40s. For the Gash Villages, clouds and showers today through the rest of the week. Into the weekend, we're looking at highs in the mid to upper 50s. Today through Thursday, lows at night in the mid to upper 40s. For Sleep Mute, Red Devil, and Crooked Creek, rain before early afternoon today, some scattered showers tonight. Dry tomorrow, likely dry on Thursday, late day showers Friday for the Middle Cusco. We're going to see highs in the mid to upper 50s today through Thursday, lows at night in the mid to upper 40s for the Middle Cusco. For Fort Yukon and the Yukon Flats, showers in the afternoon and evening today and tomorrow with clouds. Sunshine on Thursday. We're looking at highs in the upper 50s to near 60 today and tomorrow. Highs near the mid-50s on Thursday for the Yukon Flats. Lows 40 to 45. For 40 Mile Country, some sunshine later today with showers. More showers tomorrow as well with clouds to start. Sunshine in the afternoon. Partly sunny Thursday for 40 Mile Country. Highs in the upper 60s today, mid-50s to upper 50s tomorrow, 60 on Thursday, lows at night in the lower 40s tonight, mid-30s tomorrow night. For Fairbanks, we are looking at showers, showers, and showers today through tomorrow night. Then it looks like you get a break daytime Thursday, more showers Thursday night and Friday in Fairbanks. And it's going to be cloudy today and tomorrow. Sunny on Thursday. Highs in the lower 60s today. Upper 50s tomorrow. Mid-50s on Thursday. Lows at night, 40 to 45 in Fairbanks. For Anchorage, rain today. And then a chance of it tomorrow with a little bit of sunshine. More sunshine on Thursday. Highs in the upper 50s to lower 60s, lows 40 to 45 in Anchorage. Once again, for McGrath, Nikolai, and Takotna, clouds and showers today and tomorrow. Highs mid to upper 50s, lows in the mid 40s. I'll have messages coming up in about 45 after.

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0: Kelly Willis, Baby Take a Piece of My Heart, right here on KSKO, taking a look at messages. The McGrath School is holding an open house tomorrow, 5 to 6. Meet your teachers, see the classroom, and learn about the year ahead. The annual meeting of the Tawchak Historical Society is Monday, August 31st at 2 in the Sally Joe Collins Museum. The public is invited and urged to attend. Sally and Ray Collins founded the Tawchak Historical Society, which is the museum sponsor. Tawchak is the Athabascan word used for the place where the Tawchatna River enters the Kuskokwim. MNVC has a number of job openings, part-time library assistant, labor pool applicants. They're looking for an office filer. They are also hiring for a VPSO, and they're looking for a full-time Head Start lead teacher and a Head Start teacher's assistant in McGrath. 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

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World and national news headlines coming up in about 3 minutes. Then I've got Sugarland. Here's Josh Turner. Good woman, bad.

is 8 a.m. this Tuesday morning, August 25th, 2026, from KSKO-FM, McGrath, Alaska. I'm Paul Walker with World News Headlines. 90,000-plus people have been told to evacuate as a wildfire approaches Reno. It was detected and reported Saturday morning. It's injured six people. And that large wildfire has reached the outskirts of the city. It has virtually no containment. Fire officials say it's expected to burn for two more days and that there was no timeline for people to return to their homes. Windy, unpredictable weather has contributed to its spread. The U.S. announced a host of sanctions against Iran and threatened its supporters in what Treasury Secretary Scott Bessent was calling the greatest financial offensive ever. The U.S. would sever all economic ties with the country and added any nation financially partnering with Iran would also be isolated. Weather-wise, we are looking at clouds, showers, and mid to upper 50s for highs, with lows in the mid to upper 40s for weather across the Upper Cusco, Middle Cusco, and Gash Villages today. Little Big Town on the way. Here's Sugar Land down in Mississippi.

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Haggard and Gretchen Wilson, Politically Uncorrect, right here on KSKO. We are going to take a look at gold and silver prices right now. Gold, about $4,640, up about 40 bucks. Silver, between 68 and 69 bucks, down less than a dollar. In oil and gas, ANS West Coast at 92.88 a barrel, up 55 cents. West Texas Intermediate at 87.06, down 77 cents. Brent at 94.39, up 61 cents. Henry Hub at 277, up 4 cents. Florida-Georgia line on the way. And then the Catlin brothers, too. Here's Faith Hill, the lucky one.

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0: is time to take a look at your Tuesday morning weather brought to you by Donlin Gold, whose motto is everyone going home safe and healthy every day. Clouds and showers continue today through the rest of the week. Into the weekend for the Upper Cusco, you'll see a little bit of sunshine Thursday morning, but it doesn't last. Highs in the upper 50s today and tomorrow. We're looking at 60 on Thursday for the Upper Cusco, lows in the mid-40s. For the Gash Villages, clouds and showers today through the rest of the week. Into the weekend, we're looking at highs in the mid to upper 50s. Today through Thursday, lows at night in the mid to upper 40s. For Sleep Mute, Red Devil, and Crooked Creek, rain before early afternoon today, some scattered showers tonight. Dry tomorrow, likely dry on Thursday, late day showers Friday for the Middle Cusco. We're going to see highs in the mid to upper 50s today through Thursday, lows at night in the mid to upper 40s for the Middle Cusco. For Fort Yukon and the Yukon Flats, showers in the afternoon and evening today and tomorrow with clouds. Sunshine on Thursday. We're looking at highs in the upper 50s to near 60 today and tomorrow. Highs near the mid-50s on Thursday for the Yukon Flats. Lows 40 to 45. For 40 Mile Country, some sunshine later today with showers. More showers tomorrow as well with clouds to start. Sunshine in the afternoon. Partly sunny Thursday for 40 Mile Country. Highs in the upper 60s today, mid-50s to upper 50s tomorrow, 60 on Thursday, lows at night in the lower 40s tonight, mid-30s tomorrow night. For Fairbanks, we are looking at showers, showers, and showers today through tomorrow night. Then it looks like you get a break daytime Thursday, more showers Thursday night and Friday in Fairbanks. And it's going to be cloudy today and tomorrow, sunny on Thursday. Highs in the lower 60s today, upper 50s tomorrow, mid-50s on Thursday, lows at night 40 to 45 in Fairbanks. For Anchorage, rain today, and then a chance of it tomorrow with a little bit of sunshine. More sunshine on Thursday. Highs in the upper 50s to lower 60s. Lows 40 to 45 in Anchorage. Once again, for McGrath, Nikolai, and Takotna, clouds and showers today and tomorrow. Highs mid to upper 50s. Lows in the mid 40s. I'll have messages coming up in about 45 after.
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gold in California. Larry Gatlin right here on KSKO. We are going to take a look at messages right now. 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KSKO is 3 open board seats. 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Do that before September 10th. Brad Paisley on the way. Here's Leanne Rimes.

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Paisley. This is country music right here on KSKO. That's going to wrap it up for me today. I will be back with you tomorrow at 7. Clinton's in at noon. Smile. Know that no act of kindness, however small, is ever wasted. Know that I love you. And most of all, if you're ever feeling lonely, by golly, turn on the radio to KSKO and know you aren't alone. Could it leave you with the Roadhammers, Girl on the Billboard? Have a great day, everyone.

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And it's a good morning there. We just heard Clay Walker, and before the next teardrop falls.

This is Ann. Thank you for tuning in with KRFF this 25th day of August. We have mixed music on the list, and I would like to add your request. Give me a call. We'll put it on there and play some good old music for you. Temperatures in Fairbanks, 55 degrees and rain. So we have rain here and more rain to come. So please get ready for that. Get all your gear out as you're hunting. Out there hunting, be safe and good luck. 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

All right, Maybelline there, Rockfest, doing that for you. We have Wesley Dennis up next for you. Some of that good old country.

I don't know, but I've been told Wesley Dennis right there for you. Some of that country kicking music for you this morning on KRFF. Looking at the weather forecast, it's letting you know, and you know, it's not the happiest forecast I've looked at, but they're calling for 50 degrees as a high and 38 degrees tomorrow with rain. And as I look toward the weekend, we'll be up in the 50s and 45 in the morning with rain. So please get ready for a little cooler temperatures, but doable. You can get out there and still hunt and get your food for the winter. Be safe out there. Okay, more mix here, more mix and music. Something called I Can't Sleep. Ryan Foreet.

heard the guy's, he's in for it if he can't sleep alone there. Can't sleep if he can't, you know, sleep with his favorite there. Ryan Foraid for you. More mix, more music on KRFF. It is a good morning with the chilly temps, but we're here and we got to do something about it. My rod.

Ernest Moniz there, and don't go away. You know, this chilly weather makes you want to jump on that jet airliner and go south and just, you know, go sleeveless.

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So here is another one for you. Why get up? Because you got to go to work. 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

0: I get up? 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
1: Good morning.
0: Here's Hans Halvorsen.

has happened there, lost lonely boys. And, just keeping the spirits up here, around here. And I'm working with you, looking for your requests this morning. Just keeping me busy and engaged. Here's more mix, Luis and Dave Chenard.

You just heard Northern Fire there. Tender Years. We had some of those. All of us get those tender years and look back. More music here on KRFF this 25th day of August, Tuesday. And the temperatures have cooled off considerably. It is 55 degrees with rain here. So more mix, more music. We'll play some good old mix it up music and hope you call in, make your requests heard on KRFF. It's a good morning.

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0: no more troubles. We got that going on. No more worries. Ryan Forrett for you on a Tuesday. Right now, I am talking to Martha. Martha, are you there?
1: Yes, I'm here. Hodagat.
0: Hodagat, you're here. Good. Good to hear you.
1: Yeah. I've been feeling kind of lonely, but I know that I must go on whatever's out there that I might be needed, you know.
0: Mm-hmm. Right.
1: A word or two could help a family or kids or anybody. If they just ask us, you know, maybe we have an answer for them.
0: Right.
1: We're on the advisory board now, so our little friends are taken off ahead of me. That kind of make me lonely. But anyway, I know everyone is hurting out there. I just want you all to know that Eileen was such a beautiful, beautiful, lively person. And I don't think that's what she would want us to do. She wants us to keep on going. Because there's a lot of young people out there that need us. You know, when something happens, a word or two helps them, whatever we say to them.
0: Yes.
1: Yeah. It's kind of hard to be on the advisory board when you don't even know what the advice is for.
0: Oh, yeah.
1: It's hard to find the right words to say, or, you know, you all know what I mean. It's just hard. If God can do it, we can do it. We're His children, and some of us should be following Him pretty close. And I try.
0: And if we're there, if

0: we happen to be right there and we can help. It seems to be just being there is the help we give. Sometimes you don't have the words, they don't resonate when somebody is grieving. So being there is the next best thing.
1: Yes, it radiates. It radiates from us, and we don't realize it. But our being there helps a lot. But good morning, my dear cousin Clara and Ruby. I got through, so I'm just speaking for us elders that we all want to be there and we all want to be with those people, but no can do.
0: Right. So, with that, do you have anything you want me to play on the radio?
1: Yes. The radio is the best thing that we got. Thank you, Anne. Then the doorway, they call that. The radio, then the doorway. Something that plays music.
0: Right. Okay.
1: See, I don't know.
0: All right, we can play something.
1: Yeah, play something. But I love you, my dear, girlfriend, little girl.
0: And thank you for the call in, and we'll play some good old country music that you might enjoy. Maybe we haven't heard Lefty Verzell in a long time.
1: Yeah, really.
0: I'll play something by Lefty. Okay. Bassett?
1: My prayers are with you people down that way and all over. Bassett?

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Please don't stay away, darling, by Lefty. Okay, I heard from Genius down there in Nolato. She's cooking in for the school down there. And she wants the boys to know, no smoking in the boys' room. No puffing in the boys' room. All right, going out to all you school-age boys. Here it is from the Bull Cook herself.

0: Good morning. I hope your day is bright and sunny.
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And you just heard Kenna Johnson and Mark Brown there doing Mind Your Own Business there. And that came from the Music Festival files. And we'd like to let you know at the same time that our festival is scheduled, will be happening November 5, 6, and 7. Please save the date. Good morning to you on this chilly day. 55 and raining, 55 degrees with rain in Fairbanks. We have a request for Genius going out to you, Gina Madras, coming from Tristan today. Here it is. Good morning.

0: understand that is going out there to Gina Madras coming at you from Tristan. Right now I'm talking to Debbie. Debbie, are you there?
1: Yes.
0: Hey, Debbie, go ahead. All right. Good morning. Yeah. Do you have a native word for us?
1: Not really, but...
0: Okay, that's what we look forward to, because you're a speaker. We had...
1: Fall time?
0: Okay, sure. Do fall time.
1: Fall time is, Haitva.
0: Say it again.
1: Haitva.
0: Okay.
1: Hai is winter. Ta is going to. So, August is like we're saying going to or going towards winter.
0: Yes.
1: Hai-ta.
0: We are. We are doing that. Okay. Mm-hmm. Do you have a request you'd like to play?
1: There's some songs. There's some songs that you guys haven't heard for quite some time, a long time, or whoever. Never heard. What was her name?
0: Good question. Good question.
1: Donna. What's your funny face? Is that what she's saying?
0: Fargo, Donna Fargo. Funny face.
1: Oh, yeah, Donna Fargo. Yeah, uh-huh. That one.
0: Mm-hmm. Okay, we'll play that for you, okay?
1: Okay. Do I have time to say anything?
0: If it's quick, yeah. Go right ahead.
1: Yeah,
0: okay, go right ahead.
1: All right. Today they're bringing back Gideon James to do his final rest. I'd just like to thank everybody for keeping my cousin Sarah James comfortable, and my cousin, my little sister Joyce, because they really needed that strength. And I understand there was a lot of people at the service yesterday. And
0: okay,
1: like again, thank you.
0: All right,
1: everybody.
0: Message.
1: Love you all, and God bless you all.
0: God bless you. And we're gonna play Donna Fargo right here. Thank you.
1: Uh-huh. Uh-huh.

0: Good morning. Good morning.
1: Going out to the people of Nolato, coming from Clarence Salmon.

trying for it there. And the Forit, tradition there. Let's just kiss and call it quits. More mix here, more music. I heard from my good friend Liz. She's my teacher, one of my teachers, and I love hearing from her. And she told me this morning, hot and da, go easy. I do. I go easy. Thank you, Liz. And, you know, she wanted to hear, I Will Always Love You by late Dolly Parton. Dolly Parton passed today. She was born January 19, 1946. And she died today. So rest in peace, our friend Dolly Parton left us with a lot of beautiful memories and music. And this is Late Dolly Parton by request coming at you from Liz Charge, going out to everyone. Go easy!

Dolly Parton, I will always love you. Dolly Parton died today, passed away, and she was a national treasure. I'll always remember her for the way she, the duets she did, because her voice was just made for duets. I just know that every time she sang with someone, it came across so beautiful. Late Dolly Parton. And that's from Liz Charge going out to everyone. I heard from Bernice, Bernice Nicolai. She's working and she's starting her fall college courses while she's working. And she wants to send one out to all of you hardworking people that attend school and are trying to better your life with education and yet still work. It's a busy life, but the rewards are going to be big for you. So thank you for the call in, Bernice. And this one's going out to everyone, all you students out there.

There you have it. Good morning. The good morning person. I hope that's you. Looking at the requests, we have one here going out to Rosa. Happy belated birthday, Rosa, from Sister Leah up in Ruby, thinking about you, wishing you a wonderful day and a very happy birthday. And Rosa, go for it. Circle around the sun many more times. Here it is by request.

Happy birthday. Happy birthday to Rosa in Nolato, Rosa Peter. May you have a blessed year around the sun. Happy belated from Sister Leah over in Ruby. All right, we're going to play another one by Dolly Parton. Late Dolly Parton, country music icon, dies at 80 years old. And she left us with a lot of beautiful music memories. She starred in a couple of movies, and she gave a lot of her fortune away to people over the years. Okay, Dolly Parton, late Dolly Parton.

Dolly Parton, remembering late Dolly Parton, who passed away today. And we're playing some of her music. And this one is called A Few Old Memories.

0: Dolly Parton there, just a few old memories. 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
1: Hello, my name is Rebecca Dunn. I'm from Galena and Fairbanks, and I teach music at Galena City Schools. 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

All right, night moves there. Dolly Parton and Chris Stapleton. Going out to everyone coming at you from Helen over in Tanana. We have another request here from Dorothy DeBlau, and she would like to hear Brad Paisley and Dolly Parton. Here it is.

Dolly Parton and Brad Paisley, When I Get to Where I'm Going, from Dorothy DeBlow today. Just remembering late Dolly Parton. Okay, more mix here, more music. How is my ex treating you today?

how's my ex doing? How's my ex treating you? I hope they're doing just fine. We have a request. It's a gospel tune, and it is going out to the people of Nolato. It's coming from Bertha, but Bertha is concerned. The people are still searching for Al Peter, who went missing 22 days ago. And Bertha is asking everyone that's on the river, if they're in there, you know, riding in their boats, keep an eye out for missing person Al Peter, and keep the family in prayer. Also thinking about the Stickman family and all the sisters and the Peters family today, from Bertha. Just trying to hold their head up, because so much they've experienced a lot of loss and grieving throughout the summer, and now it just keeps going. And others are feeling that grieving and loss for loved ones. And her heart goes out to all of you, each and every one of you. She wanted to hear a gospel song, thinking of all the families and keeping everyone in prayer, because that's where our power lies, in prayer. And so she asked for Ride Out Your Storm with Anne.

0: And that's going out to all the good people out there, thinking of the people in Nolato who are still searching for a lost loved one, Al Peters. And they're also making plans to bury another lady who passed away a couple of days ago. The Stickman family lost a loved one. And that's going out to you. And sending a lot of love from Bertha. Bertha, who called in, Bertha Salmon. We have another gospel tune here by Gary Simple.
1: Good morning.

We interrupt this record to bring you a special bulletin. The reports of a flying saucer hovering over the city have been confirmed. The flying saucers are real. That was the Clatters recording, Too Real. We switch you now to our on-the-spot

0: Take it away, John Cameron Cameron.
1: This is John Cameron Cameron downtown. Pardon me, madam. Would you tell our audience what would you do if the saucer were to land?
2: The fuck in the hell?
1: Thank you. And now the thin gentleman there.
3: What I'm gonna do is hard to tell.
1: The gentleman with the guitar. What would you do, sir?
4: Would you take a walk down the street?
1: Thank you. I return you now.

0: That was the Pelican's outer space recording. Earth. I've just been handed a bulletin. The flying saucer has just landed. We switch you again downtown.
1: Here we are again. We have with us Professor Sir Cedric Fentingmold of the British Institute. And the professor is approaching a saucer to see if there's possibly any sign of life aboard.
0: Well, I'm sure something. Are you there?
2: I hear you now.
0: That was Lapping Lewis's record, Knocking.
1: This is Don Cameron Cameron on the spot. And now I believe we're about to hear the words of the first spaceman ever to land on Earth.
3: Oh, bam, bam, loom, bam, bam, boom.
1: And now here are the ball scores.
4: 4-3, 6-2, and 8-1.
1: The impact of seeing the first spaceman has this reporter reeling.
5: Here I go.
0: That was the Clatters again with their big one. Uh-oh!
1: This is Don Cameron Cameron again downtown. The spaceman has returned to his ship and is taking off. We return you now to our studios.
0: The flying saucer has gone. There is no threat of an invasion. However, the flying saucers are still...

0: we are not going to interrupt this record. Yes, we are. The flying saucer has landed again. Washington, the Secretary of Defense has just said... That was Skinny Dynamo's record. That's a shame.
1: This is John Cameron, Cameron Part 2. Gathered around me are several of the spacemen. Tell us, have you come to conquer the world? And now would you repeat that in English?
2: Don't want the world to have and hold.
3: And why don't you go back where you came from?
4: Don't be angry and drive me away.
1: We return you now to our studios.
0: Here is a news item from Washington. The president has just issued a statement to the spacemen, and we quote...
5: You can do anything for me, half of my blue suede shoes.
0: That was Pa Gherkin's record, Shoes. We switch you again downtown.
1: This is John Cameron, Cameron downtown. Professor Sedgwick of the British Institute, tell us, how were the saucers able to land?
0: Where do you see...
6: Motor cooled down, the heat went down.
0: That was Huckleberry's recording... The motor cooled down.
1: This is John Cameron, Cameron again. I believe the spaceman has a final parting word.
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0: The spacemen have gone again, but look to the skies. The saucers will always be there.
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12: Miss Dakota, how is everything with you? Yes. Everything is good with me. But God, have no suit. Finally got good weather down there. Good. How is everything with you? Yes. Everything is good with me. But God, have I not did it? Finally got good weather down there. Good. God, make a star cool. Good. How is everything with you? Everything is good with me. Yep. God, have

0: 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Everything is good with me. Over to God.
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All right. Start me up from the Rolling Stones, because today I started as my first official 12 to 3 time slot here with KSKO as the program director. New exciting things happening here at KSKO. Unfortunately, we're going to start off with the news that Dolly Parton has passed away this morning at the age of 80. I'm sure there'll be more news on that. But rest her soul. Let's check out the weather here, because it's not raining right now, and I like that. In McGrath right now, 56 degrees tonight, scattered showers. Oh, 12 to noon. I didn't start off with the daytime. It's not nighttime yet. Today, showers. I didn't know much. Highs around 58. In Anvik, 48 degrees right now. Today, scattered showers. Highs around 57. In Sleep Mute, 57 degrees right now. Today, a chance of rain. Highs around 58. In Fairbanks, 56 degrees. Today, showers. Highs around 59. In Fort Yukon, 56 degrees right now. Today, showers. Highs around 59. And in Anchorage, 61 degrees. Today, rain. Highs around 59. So again, McGrath, 56 degrees right now. Showers today. Highs around 58. All right, that is it for the weather. As I said about Dolly Parton, passed away this morning at the age of 80 years old. I am going to play some 9 to 5, and then every hour I will play a Dolly Parton song. If you have a particular one that you like and want me to play, go ahead and give me a call at 907-524-3001 or 1-800-605-KSKO. Here is 9 to 5 from Dolly Parton.

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Oh, right. That was the Ramones. Got a little distracted there. Paul was texting me. We were talking about Dolly Parton, of all things, right now. Again, she passed away at 80 years old this morning. So, kind of important. I've had a couple people call about it already today. But right now, it is 12:30, so let's take a look at this weather. In McGrath right now, 56 degrees. Today, showers, highs around 58. Tonight, scattered showers, lows around 42. Tomorrow, scattered showers, highs around 58. And tomorrow night, scattered showers again. And then mostly cloudy after midnight, lows around 39. 30s. What the? In Anvik, 48 degrees right now. Today, scattered showers, highs around 57. Tomorrow, isolated showers, and then mostly cloudy, lows around 47. Tomorrow, isolated showers in the afternoon, highs around 56. Tomorrow night, isolated showers, and then mostly cloudy, lows around 45. In Sleipmute, 57 degrees right now. Today, a chance of rain, highs around 58. Tonight, isolated showers, and then partly cloudy, lows around 45. Tomorrow, isolated showers, highs around 58. And tomorrow night, mostly cloudy, lows around 42. In Fairbanks, 56 degrees right now. Today, showers, highs around 59. Tonight, showers again, lows around 45. Tomorrow, showers are likely, highs around 57. And tomorrow night, scattered showers and then isolated showers after midnight, lows around 39. In Fort Yukon, 56 degrees right now. Today, showers, highs around 59. Showers are likely again, and then scattered showers after midnight, lows around 42. Tomorrow, scattered showers, highs around 58. And tomorrow night, scattered showers. And then mostly cloudy after midnight, lows around 36. In Anchorage, 61 degrees right now. Today, rain, highs around 59. Rain is likely again tonight, lows around 45. Tomorrow, mostly sunny, highs around 60. And tomorrow night, mostly clear, lows around 42. So again, McGrath, 56 degrees right now. Scattered showers tonight, lows around 42 for tonight. Sunset is going to be 10 p.m. Sunrise, 6:50 a.m. All right, that is it for the weather for now. Up next, I got some Rush with Finding My Way.

Mexican Blackbird from ZZ Top. It is just about 12:45. It got some messages here. For McGrath Native Village tribal members who have vision, dental, etc., to be submitted for reimbursement. The end of the fiscal year is fast approaching. Please have your billing sheets and receipts submitted to MNVC by September 23rd in order to have them process for 2026. Reimbursement submitted after this date will be rolled into fiscal year 2027 due to processing time. Email Aaron Norback at McGrathNVC.com, or you can bring them by the office. There will be volunteer fire department business meeting on Thursday, August 27th at 6 p.m. at the city building in McGrath. This is a business-only meeting and no fire training will be taking place. All are welcome to attend if interested. If you have questions, call Mike at Fish and Game. The McGrath School is holding an open house Wednesday 5 to 6 p.m. that is. Come meet your teachers, see your classroom, and learn about the year ahead. The annual meeting of the Toltrack Historical Society will take place at 2 p.m. on Monday, August 31st. It will be held at the Sally Jo Collins Museum here in McGrath. The public is invited and urged to attend. The Toltrack Historical Society, founded by Sally and Ray Collins, is the sponsor of the museum. Toltrack is the Athabascan Kuskokwim, is the Athabascan word used for the place where the Tochatna River enters the Kuskokwim. Oh, and actually, someone designed shirts and t-shirts and bags and hoodies, all sorts of things, with those two rivers meeting. It looks pretty good. You can look that up on Facebook. And there are physician visits in Upper Kuskokwim August 25th. That is today in Nicolai. Tomorrow, August 26th, here in McGrath. And August 27th in Takotna. Call your local clinic to get on the list. All right, that is it for messages. Up next, I got some Make It Last from Montrose.

Okay. Before we get started, I'd just like to say that we are making a live recording here tonight. It should be A-okay. So right now, Boston Tea Party is proud to present to you the one and only incredible Fleetwood Mac. Come on, let's hear it for him.

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1: This is statewide news from Alaska Public Media. I'm Ava White. Two Nome area miners have filed a federal lawsuit against the Alaska State Troopers and Sitnasauk Native Corporation, one of the largest landowners in the region. The miners allege they were unlawfully prevented from using a public beach to reach their mining claims. KNOM's Ben Townsend has more.
2: Every spring, the sea ice pulls away from Nome's shoreline, revealing a wide stretch of sandy beach. Residents flock there for bonfires, while four-wheelers and side-by-sides zip across the firm sand, leaving tracks that disappear with the next high tide. This spring, two miners, Paul Fussell and Larry St. Clair, were barred from using the beach by Sitnasauk Native Corporation. Now, they're suing the corporation for what they say are deprivation of civil rights. The two miners are representing themselves in

0: the suit. In an email, Fussell told KNOM the only way to reach his mining leases is to travel along the beach. Fussell says they were threatened with arrest while crossing Nome's East Beach, specifically the area below the ordinary high water mark. The Submerged Lands Act of 1953 established that land is owned by the state of Alaska. The miners argue that it's also public trust land that cannot legally be closed to the public. The miners say Sitnasauk placed barriers, posted no trespassing signs, and asked peace officers to enforce the restrictions and prevent the miners from reaching their claims. The lawsuit also names two Sitnasauk employees as defendants. In a statement, the corporation said, quote, "As incidents of trespassing continue to increase, we will remain diligent in enforcing our private property rights and advancing our mission to safeguard lands that are vital to our shareholders, culture, and future." Two Alaska state troopers are also listed as defendants. The complaint says the dispute escalated this spring after a trooper called one of the plaintiffs to warn him he could be arrested if he continued traveling through the area. Fussell described the trooper's involvement with the corporation as a constitutional issue. A spokesperson for the troopers declined to comment on the case. Reporting in Nome, I'm Ben Townsend.
1: The U.S. Army Corps of Engineers plans to end Juneau's annual glacial outburst flood before the flood of 2030. That's according to Army Corps officials at a meeting on Friday that kicked off the search for an industry-led solution. The Army Corps gathered a group of potential industry partners to discuss how they might drain Suicide Basin, the glacial lake that produces Juneau's annual glacial outburst flood. The deadline for industry groups to submit proposals is September 4th. Then, at the end of September, the Army Corps will invite the best qualified to present pitches, like in the show Shark Tank. According to the Army Corps solicitation, the goal is to prevent water levels in Suicide Basin from reaching enough to create a damaging flood. Engineers estimate that limit is about 250 feet below a full basin. 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

All right, Jolene from Dolly Parton, who passed away this morning at the age of 80 years old. Rest in peace. Top of the hour, let's take a look at the weather. Here in McGrath right now, 52 degrees. Showers are likely this afternoon, highs around 58. In Anvik, 51 degrees right now. Today, scattered showers, highs around 57. In Sleepy, 53 degrees. Today, a chance of rain, highs around 58. And in Fairbanks, 57 right now. Today, showers as well, highs around 59. In Fort Yukon, 57 degrees. Today, showers, highs around 55. And in Anchorage, 61 degrees. Rain right now, highs around 59. So again, McGrath, 52 degrees. Showers likely this afternoon, on and off. Highs around 58. All right, that is it for the weather for now. We'll be back at 1:30 with a detailed report. But coming up next, got some Glenn Frey with Party Town.

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Van Halen with House of Pain. Just about 1:30. Take a look at the weather. In McGrath are now 52 degrees. Today, showers are likely, highs around 58. Tonight, scattered showers, lows around 42. Tomorrow, scattered showers continue, and tomorrow night, highs around 58, lows around 39. In Anvik, 51 degrees right now. Tonight, scattered showers, and then mostly cloudy, lows around 47. Tomorrow, mostly cloudy, and then isolated showers, highs around 56. And tomorrow night, mostly cloudy, lows around 45. Sleet Mute, 53 degrees right now. Today, a chance of rain, highs around 58. Tonight, isolated showers, and then partly cloudy after midnight, lows around 45. Tomorrow, isolated showers, highs around 58. And tomorrow night, mostly cloudy, lows around 42. In Fairbanks, 57 degrees right now. Today, showers, highs around 59. Tonight, showers again, lows around 45. And tomorrow, showers are likely again in the afternoon, highs around 57. And tomorrow night, scattered showers, lows around 39. In Fort Yukon, 57 degrees. Today, showers, highs around 59. Tonight, showers and then scattered showers after midnight, lows around 42. Tomorrow, scattered showers, highs around 58. And tomorrow night, scattered showers and then partly cloudy after midnight, lows around 36. In Anchorage, 61 degrees. Right now, rain, highs around 59. Tonight, that is. Rain is likely again, lows around 45. Tomorrow, mostly sunny, highs around 60, and tomorrow night, mostly clear, lows around 42. So again, here in McGrath, 52 degrees. Right now, showers are likely, highs around 58. Sunset is going to be 10 p.m. Sunrise, 6:50 a.m. All right, that is it for the weather. Up next, got some Moody Blues with Question.

my girl.

Doors 5-1. Just about 1:45. 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MNBC has a number of job openings that you can apply for. 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MNBC is also hiring an office filing position 10 hours a week. You basically be filing papers, answering phones. 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The School of McGrath is still hiring for a cook. Until the cook is hired, they don't have meal service. Students should have breakfast before going to school in the morning and have a lunch packed and ready to go. The school day starts at 8:30 a.m. There are new McGrath Library hours, Tuesday through Friday, 11 a.m. to 1 p.m., and Sundays, 12:30 to 6 p.m. If you have any questions about identifying a medical emergency after hours, McGrath Regional Health Center has posted on the message board, or you can contact them at 907-524-3299. And us here at KSKO have 3 open board seats. If you're interested in joining the Kuskokwim Public Broadcasting Corporation board, please send a letter of interest to gm.ksko@gmail.com by September 10th. KSKO would like to take a moment to recognize and sincerely thank our Tata Lena level sponsors, our highest level of sponsorship, and these organizations have made a significant investment in KSKO and in the community we serve. Their support helps us continue providing local programming, news, weather, emergency information, music, and a trusted connection between communities across the interior region. Our Tatalina level sponsors are Alaska Air Transit, Donlin Gold, Ryanair, Yukon, Kuskokwim Health Corporation, Alaska Community Foundation, MTNT, and McGrath Native Village Council. So again, thank you to all of them for their investment in KSKO. All right, that is it for messages. Up next, I got some 38 special.

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2: Okay, something about a flat top, that's all I know. One, two, three, four.

Dolly Parton, here you come again. Again, Dolly Parton passed away this morning at the age of 80 years old. It is top of the hour. We're going to take a look at the weather. Here in McGrath, 52 degrees right now. Today, showers likely, highs around 58. It looks pretty good outside right now. In Anvik, 53 degrees right now. Today, scattered showers, highs around 57. In Sleemute, 56 degrees today. Chance of rain, highs around 58. In Fairbanks, 58 degrees right now. Showers this afternoon, highs around 59. Fort Yukon, 57 degrees today. Showers, highs around 59. And in Anchorage, 59 degrees. Rain today, highs around 59. So again, McGrath, 52 degrees right now. Showers likely, highs around 58. All right, that is it for the weather for now. Up next, got some Aerosmith with The Grind.

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Through responsible stewardship of the land and resources, business development, and shareholder programs, Doyon is committed to creating opportunities for future generations while honoring the values and traditions of shareholders. 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

endless opportunities are waiting for you with part-time service in the Alaska Army National Guard. You have the chance to be a guardian of this amazing state and help protect what makes it so special. The Alaska Army National Guard responds quickly to emergencies and helps citizens in need. With so much amazing territory to watch over, first responders depend on the Alaska Army National Guard helicopters and air crews for critical search and rescue missions, fighting wildfires, as well as transport to hard-to-reach areas. Soldiers also help local communities recover from the damage caused by storms and floods. Your service will also provide education benefits. The Alaska Army National Guard has several assistance programs to help pay tuition costs and other educational expenses so you can get the education needed to reach your career goals. And you can go to school full-time while serving part-time. 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

All right, Sly and the Family Stone dance to the music. 3:30, we're going to take a look at the weather. In McGrath right now, 52 degrees. Today, showers likely, highs around 58. Tonight, scattered showers, lows around 42. And tomorrow, scattered showers, and tomorrow night, scattered showers as well. Highs for tomorrow, 58, lows 39. In Anvik, 53 degrees. Today, scattered showers. Highs around 57. Tonight, scattered showers and then mostly cloudy after midnight. Lows around 47. Tomorrow, mostly cloudy and then isolated showers. Highs around 56. And tomorrow night, mostly cloudy. Lows around 45. In Sleetmute, 56 degrees right now. Today, a chance of rain. Highs around 58. Tonight, isolated showers and then partly cloudy after midnight. Lows around 45. Tomorrow, isolated showers, highs around 58. And tomorrow night, mostly cloudy, lows around 42. In Fairbanks, 58 degrees tonight, or today, showers, highs around 59. Tonight, showers again, lows around 45. Showers are likely tomorrow, highs around 57. And tomorrow night, scattered showers, lows around 39. In Fort Yukon, 57 degrees. Today, showers, highs around 59. Tonight, showers and then scattered showers after midnight, lows around 42. Tomorrow, scattered showers, highs around 58. And tomorrow night, scattered showers and then partly cloudy, lows around 36. In Anchorage, 59 degrees. Today, rain, highs around 59. Tonight, rain, lows around 45. Tomorrow, mostly sunny, though, highs around 62. And tomorrow night, mostly clear skies, lows around 42. So again, McGrath, 52 degrees right now. Today, showers are likely. Not right now where I am. Highs around 58 degrees. Sunset is going to be at 10 p.m. Sunrise, 6:50 a.m. All right, that is it for the weather. That'll get a little smoother once I get used to reading today's weather instead of always just tonight's. We'll get there. Coming up, got some Don Henley with a New York Minute.

Me and Julio down by the schoolyard. Paul Simon, just about 2:45. Got some messages here. The Tucana School is hiring for a special education aide. For full job description, details, and more information, reach out to Special Education Director in McGrath. The application deadline for the 2026 weatherization program is August 31st. The program can help with doors, windows, caulking, chinking, heating systems, and Toyo or wood stove issues. You can stop by or call MNVC for more information. The city of McGrath wants you to be aware the burn box and surrounding area is not for dumping. Only items that can be broken down and safely burned may be placed in the burn box. Large items that cannot be burned may be placed in the salvage area. Dumping large items or non-burnable items around the burn box causes safety hazards, blocks access, and increases the workload for the landfill staff. So don't do that. If McGrath residents want to get on the fall sewer pumping list, call the city office. Leave a message if there's no answer. You can get a hold of them at 907-524-3825. The washers in the Washeria, they're up and running still. Please be mindful of the amount of laundry items placed in each machine. Overloading causes repeated breakdowns, and the city cannot continue to repair the machines. The hours are still the same, 8 a.m. to 10 p.m., 7 days a week. And currently, subsistence fishing for non-salmon is open 24 hours per day with selective gear types including dip nets, beach seines, manned fish wheels, and hook and line gear. Pink and sockeye salmon may be retained, but Chinook and chum salmon must be released alive. All right, that is it for messages. Up next, got some On the Road Again from Canned Heat.

worry. I Will Always Love You from Dolly Parton. Passed away this morning at the age of 80 years old. We will keep her tribute going for the next couple hours with Avery, who is up next at 3 o'clock. I'm going to get out of here for the day. I will be back again at noon. That is my new shift for now until I take over the mornings as well. Until then, you guys have a great rest of your afternoon and great night. I will see you tomorrow. Here's some Lynyrd Skynyrd with Tuesday's Gone. Bye.

0: McGrath Native Village Council is working to strengthen the community through programs and services that support tribal members and local families. From cultural preservation and youth opportunities to community development and essential services, the McGrath Native Village Council is committed to building a strong future while honoring the traditions of the past. KSKO thanks the McGrath Native Village Council for its continued support of public radio in Interior Alaska. Penny Lane, there is a barber showing photographs of every
1: head he's had the pleasure to know. Hey, this is Haley. 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My coat of
2: many colors. Throughout her life, Parton told stories of what it was like growing up with little but ingenuity and humor in the Smoky Mountains of East Tennessee. She came to fame as a star performer

All right, fellas, that was Obladi Oblada by the Beatles. Wonder what the heck they were smoking back in the day. It's 3:09 in the afternoon, which means it's time for a quick weather update. Here in McGrath, it's 53 degrees, mostly cloudy. Tonight has an estimated low of 42 with scattered showers. Wednesday has an estimated high of 58 with scattered showers. And Wednesday night has an estimated low of 39 with scattered showers. Getting chilly. Out in Anvik, it's 53 degrees with an overcast of clouds. Tonight has an estimated low of 47 with some scattered showers, then mostly cloudy. Wednesday has an estimated high of 56, mostly cloudy, then isolated showers. Wednesday night has an estimated low of 45, mostly cloudy. Out in Sleetmute, it's 54 degrees with some light rain. Tonight has an estimated low of 43 with a slight chance of showers. Wednesday has an estimated high of 58 with a chance of showers. And Wednesday night has an estimated low of 40 degrees. Chance of showers, then partly cloudy as the night goes on. And then out in Fairbanks, it's currently 58 degrees with some light rain and fog. Tonight has an estimated low of 45 with some showers. Wednesday has an estimated high of 57 with some likely showers. And Wednesday night has an estimated low of 39 with scattered showers. Once again, here in McGrath, it's 53 degrees, mostly cloudy. Tonight has an estimated low of 42. 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

That was In Hiding by Pearl Jam. It's currently 3:29 in the afternoon, which means it's about that time that I do another weather report, more in-depth. Well, as in-depth as last time. Here in McGrath, it's 53 degrees, mostly cloudy. Tonight has an estimated low of 42 with some scattered showers. Wednesday has a high of 58 with some scattered showers. Wednesday night, estimated low of 39 with some scattered showers. Out in Anvik, it's 53 degrees with an overcast of clouds. Tonight has an estimated low of 47 with scattered showers, then mostly cloudy as the night goes on. Wednesday has an estimated high of 56, mostly cloudy, then isolated showers. And then Wednesday night has an estimated low of 45, mostly cloudy. Out in Sleetmute, it's currently 54 degrees with some light rain. Tonight has an estimated low of 43 with a slight chance of showers. Wednesday has an estimated high of 58 with a chance of showers. And Wednesday night has an estimated low of 40 with a chance of showers, then partly cloudy. Out in Fairbanks, it's currently 58 degrees with some light fog, or light rain and some fog. And then tonight has an estimated low of 45 with showers. Wednesday has an estimated high of 57 with some likely showers. Wednesday night has an estimated low of 39 with scattered showers. Once again, out here in McGrath, it's mostly cloudy, 53 degrees, and tonight has an estimated low of 42 with scattered showers. Tonight, the sunset will be at 10 p.m., and the sunrise tomorrow morning will be at 6:47 a.m. Next up is Two Hearts Beat as One by U2.

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All right, that was Synchronicity by Police. It's currently 4:45 in the afternoon, or 3:45 in the afternoon. Don't know why I keep making that mistake. But it means it's time for some quick messages. The city of McGrath wants you to be aware that the burn books and the surrounding area is not for dumping. Only items that can be broken down and safely burned may be placed in the burn box. Large items that cannot be burned may be placed in the salvage area. Dumping large items or non-burnable items in the burn box causes safety hazards, blocks access, and increases workload for the landfill staff. If McGrath residents want to get on the fall sewer pumping list, call the city office and leave a message. If there is no answer, call 907-524-3825. Once again, just to be sure, that's 907-524-3825. The washers in the washateria are up and running. Please be mindful of the amount of laundry items placed in each machine. Overloading causes repeated breakdowns, and the city cannot continue to repair the machines this frequently. Hours are 8 a.m. to 10 p.m., 7 days a week. All right. The school in McGrath is still hiring for a cook. Until a cook is hired, they don't have any meal service. Students should have breakfast before going to school and having a lunch packed and prepared for the day. School day starts at 8:30 in the morning. All right. Next up is Few Old Memories by Dolly Parton.

Are there any paranoids in the audience tonight? Is there anyone who worries about things? Pathetic. This is for all the weak people in the audience. Is there anyone here who's weak? This is for you. It's called Run Like Hell.

0: Hey, this is Harvey. Dogged in for listening to KSKO McGrath.
1: KSKO's listening communities like the Holy Cross Tribe are also annual supporters. Stay in touch and participate in your local village. In Holy Cross, call 476-7124.